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Welcome to the DJ Lucky Minish Show. That was Dancha Comos Tubaros by Barnaby and Benjamin Keem. And you're tuned in to the DJ Lucky Minish Show on 91.9 WITT, of course. I'm your host, Pace Whitecamp, and this week's episode is going to be kind of the same as last week's, where, you know, I'm just going to be playing a good collection of music to be outside, listen to, and just have a really good time. So on this episode, we're going to be focusing on a ton of good, uplifted music, and it's going to be a really good time. Next song is going to be Watering the Garden by Brad Stank.

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1: Here's weekend weather for Woodland. Jetstream is slowly dipping down over New England, and the edge of that is going to touch us in Woodland, lowering both temps and humidity late in the week. After a mostly sunny today with scattered areas of smoke, but zero chance of rain, while the high rises to 83 with dew point in the mid-60s, so uncomfortable in light northeast wind, 5 to 7 miles per hour, then tonight. Smoke continues before 2 a.m. Clear skies, however, with the low dropping to a more comfortable 64 as northeast wind holds at a light 6 miles per hour, but falling to dead calm after midnight. For tomorrow, mostly sunny with the high at 86 in light southeast wind continuing at 6 miles per hour tomorrow. A 50% chance of showers and thunderstorms tomorrow night after 2 a.m. A warm low tomorrow night around 70. Rain Tuesday and Tuesday night. Sun and dry Wednesday and Thursday, but rain possible again Friday. Right now, next weekend looks dry and cooler. Again, after an 83-degree, mostly sunny and dry today, with some smoke from Canadian wildfires, with uncomfortable humidity and light wind. A cool 64 tonight in light wind dropping to dead calm after midnight. 86 and mostly sunny tomorrow in light wind. Friends, we are only halfway to our $10,000 goal, and the fund drive is almost at an end. 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

0: From New York, this is Democracy Now!
1: But most importantly, addressing this crisis of election security demands that Congress must pass the Save America Act. How easy is that to do unless you want to cheat?
0: In a primetime address, President Trump calls on Congress again to overhaul U.S. elections by passing a law that could disenfranchise millions of eligible voters. Trump's call came after he accused China of election meddling. Critics are accusing him of spreading lies about the U.S. election system ahead of the midterms. Then Secretary of State Marco Rubio and White House advisor Stephen Miller are pushing for a global crackdown on leftist organizations.
2: This is a fatal cancer to civilization. And the greatest risk that we have is that our institutions have grown too soft and too cowardly to be able to defend themselves against a mortal threat.
0: Plus, we go to Houston, Texas, where hundreds gathered Thursday for a public viewing of the body of Lorenzo Salgado Araujo, the Mexican father shot and killed by an ICE agent last week. And we look at calls to boycott Christopher Nolan's blockbuster new film, The Odyssey, because part of it was filmed in Western Sahara, land occupied by Morocco for the past half century. We'll speak with a Sahrawi filmmaker. All that and more coming up. Welcome to Democracy Now!, democracynow.org, The War and Peace Report. I'm Amy Goodman. Iran's government says at least 8 people were killed as the U.S. carried out a 6th straight day of attacks. Targets included a railway station, 6 bridges, and other civilian infrastructure. Iran's energy ministry is calling on citizens to reduce their electricity use after Iran's energy grid came under attack despite sweltering summer heat with temperatures well into triple digits. In another bombing, the U.S. struck near a children's cancer hospital in the southwestern city of Ahvaz. The attack sparked the panicked evacuation of more than 200 people, including young patients undergoing chemotherapy. In response, Iran claimed a 13th wave of retaliatory strikes against U.S. bases. Missile and drone attacks were reported in Bahrain, Jordan, Kuwait, Oman, Syria, and Qatar, where officials say a child was injured by falling missile debris. Here in the United States, dense smoke from Canadian wildfires brought air quality alerts to people in more than 20 states in the Northeast and Upper Midwest Thursday, with more smoke in the forecast this weekend. The air quality index in Toledo, Ohio, climbed to over 600. That compares to a good air quality score of 50 or less. In Detroit, Michigan, it topped 720, more than double what's needed to trigger a hazardous air alert. Here in New York, Mayor Zoran Mamdani spoke as readings topped 250, a level he said poses a health risk for everyone, regardless of their health status.
3: Whether we're speaking about the heat, whether we're speaking about the air quality, or whether we're even speaking about the levels of rainwater and flooding in our city, I am concerned. And I'm concerned because what we see is that the climate crisis exacerbates so much of what our city is facing.
0: Meanwhile, in Texas, at least 2 people died as dangerous flooding swept through the central part of the state, the same area where more than 130 people, including 25 children at a Christian girls' summer camp, died in flash floods last summer. President Trump used a primetime address Thursday to accuse China of interfering in the 2020 election, despite a U.S. intelligence assessment finding no evidence to support his claim. A Chinese foreign ministry spokesperson said Trump's accusations were, quote, totally fabricated and a malicious smear, unquote. President Trump also urged Republicans in Congress to pass the Save America Act, which requires IDs at the polls and proof of citizenship during voter registration.
1: Tonight, I'm announcing the immediate declassification and release of critical intelligence, revealing shocking vulnerabilities in our election infrastructure. This evidence shows that the election system we have dangerously exposes and really exposes like levels never thought possible to hacking, exploitation, and foreign interference.
0: Federal investigators have found President Trump's longtime teleprompter operator, Gabriel Perez, made more than $100,000 by betting on Trump's speeches. He allegedly used the prediction market Kalshi to place the bets. The company alerted the Commodity Futures Trading Commission to Perez's suspicious activity on its mentions market, where users can bet on whether specific words or phrases are uttered during public remarks. White House Press Secretary Karoline Leavitt was questioned Thursday about the scandal.
4: Obviously, I'm aware of the report. The president is too. I spoke with him about it. He believes it's deeply unfortunate and, frankly, a disgrace.
0: This comes as President Trump's company, Truth Social, announced plans to charge for special high-speed access to Trump's social media posts, including statements on national security and financial topics. In response, Connecticut Senator Richard Blumenthal wrote, quote, "The president's social media posts covering war and peace and government regulations move markets. Truth Social selling preferential access is yet another example of flagrant corruption, trading access to the White House for Trump's self-enrichment," Blumenthal said. Meanwhile, a senior Iranian official told Drop Site News Iran had informed Vice President J.D. Vance that Trump's son-in-law, Jared Kushner, and his Middle East envoy, Steve Witkoff, were more interested in exploiting insider knowledge of the ceasefire negotiations to potentially profit than they were in reaching a deal. Iran provided Drop Site written documentation of evidence that Kushner and Witkoff were using diplomatic developments to manipulate financial markets. The White House flatly denied the allegations. In Maine, the ICE agent who fatally shot Joan Sebastian Duran Guerrero during a traffic stop in Biddeford Monday has been identified as David Brulette, a former police officer and U.S. Army veteran. His ex-wife, Ashley, told the Portland Press-Herald he called her and admitted he was the officer behind Monday's shooting. Ashley Brulette described abusive behavior both during and after her marriage to David Brulette. She said she wanted to speak out publicly because she'd previously reported concerns about her husband's mental health to his superiors in the military. Separately, the Associated Press reports several of David Brulette's close relatives say he struggled with serious mental health issues since early childhood and never should have been given access to a badge and a gun. Speaking anonymously, one relative said, quote, "Afghanistan destroyed him, trained him to be a killing monster, a machine. They took someone who was extremely mentally ill and turned him into a killing machine," the relative said. On Thursday, the widow of Joan Sebastian Duran Guerrero spoke publicly for the first time since her husband was killed as he set off for work Monday morning. Carolina Rojas Alvarez said the loss of her husband has been devastating for their three-year-old daughter.
5: The day before, he took her to the park, and they had a wonderful time. That Monday afternoon was supposed to be her day with her dad. But he never came home. And now my daughter is asking about her father, and I don't have the strength to tell her that he's not coming, that she can't hug him anymore, or say, "Daddy, I love you."
0: In Nevada, rights groups are demanding an investigation into the violent attempted arrest of an elderly man by plainclothes ICE agents at the Las Vegas International Airport. Video of Monday's incident shows two people in plainclothes, one masked, the other hooded, pushing a man to the floor and handcuffing him as he cries out for help. One of the agents then tries to swat away an observer's camera as he approaches. Responding to the video, Nevada Democratic Senator Jackie Rosen called for ICE to follow the same guardrails as other law enforcement agencies. She wrote, quote, "Plain clothes, no uniforms, no body cameras, no identification," unquote. The White House's so-called border czar, Tom Homan, has issued a warning to Democrats who are critical of ICE, its mass deportation campaign, or its violent encounters with the public. Shut your mouth or the quote-unquote bloodshed will continue. Homan issued the threat during an appearance Wednesday on Fox News.
6: I said if the hateful rhetoric didn't stop, there will be bloodshed. And I'm saying it right now. There's still going to be more bloodshed unless they shut their mouth and let ICE enforce the laws that they enacted.
0: The Trump administration moved to tighten visa rules for foreign students, journalists, and cultural exchange visitors. Student and cultural exchange visas would be limited to 4 years. Visas for journalists, which previously lasted for years, would now last up to 240 days. In the case of Chinese nationals, journalist visas would last up to 90 days. And Denise Oliver Velez, longtime activist, organizer, and educator, has died at the age of 78. She was a central figure in the civil rights movements of the 60s and 70s, was the first woman elected to the Young Lords Central Committee, a radical Puerto Rican civil and human rights organization. She was also a member of the Black Panther Party and later became the first black female program director in public radio and taught at SUNY New Paltz. This is Denise Oliver Velez describing the legacy of the Young Lords during a 2019 appearance on Democracy Now!
7: I think that what is so revolutionary about the Young Lords was we created a bridge. We broke down a lot of barriers between groups that were dealing with their individual communities. And that's also has a lot to do with when you talk about Spanish Harlem, El Barrio, you had about a third of the population in El Barrio was African American. And you also had marriages between black Americans and Puerto Ricans. So we had people in the Lords who identified as both.
0: And those are some of the headlines. This is Democracy Now!, democracynow.org, The War and Peace Report. I'm Amy Goodman in New York with Democracy Now!'s Juan Gonzalez in Chicago. Juan, our deepest condolences on the death of Denise Oliver. The two of you were both in the Young Lords. You helped to found the Young Lords here in New York.
8: Yes, Amy, thanks. Well, it's impossible really to overstate the impact that Denise had, not only in her early years as a brilliant, articulate, and fearless member of two iconic revolutionary groups, the Young Lords Party and the Black Panther Party, but on thousands of young people who for decades were inspired by her example, by her writings on music, culture, politics, by her scholarship and her teaching, and her work continued until just days before her death. As you mentioned, she was the first woman in the top leadership of the Young Lords, first as Minister of Finance and then of Economic Development. She helped develop many of our Serve the People programs and helped to shape and write some of the key literature we produced back then. She played a pivotal role in the design and production of our newspaper, Palante, and our weekly radio program on WBAI. And she was a co-founder with Edith Morales of the Women's Caucus that battled against oppression of women, both in the broader society, within the movement itself. And of course, she joined the Panthers in 71 following the disastrous split in that organization between the Huey Newton, Bobby Seale wings, and the Eldridge and Kathleen Cleaver wings. And for a while, she lived in Algeria and other parts of Africa with Eldridge and Kathleen. But Denise was never afraid to speak her mind, to challenge authority and to tell her comrades what they needed to hear, not what they wanted to hear. And she always did it with love and kindness. And that was instilled in her by her parents. Most people don't know that both of her parents were really activists and traveled in left-wing circles in the 1940s. Her mother, Marjorie Robbins Oliver, was from Philadelphia. Her father, George Bodine Oliver from Chicago. They both met at Western Virginia State College. Her father was a Tuskegee Airman and a tremendous athlete and a tennis player. And after the war, they moved to New York City so he could pursue an acting career. And there he met many prominent African-American activists of that day, Paul Robeson, and he got his first major break with the great Puerto Rican actor Jose Ferre, who cast him in Lillian Smith's Broadway show, Strange Fruit, and then in Cyrano de Bergerac. But with so few roles for African Americans, her father ended up becoming a professor of dramatic literature. And Denise really got to know many of the giants of the African American community of those days. She was in college at Howard University with Rap Brown. She brought Fannie Lou Hamer to speak at Howard, whether it was Miriam Baraka, Sonia Sanchez, all the giants of 20th century African American legacy all knew Denise. And yet she did her most important and I guess most lasting work in the Young Lords, advocating for the Puerto Rican community. And she was also for 20 years a contributing editor to the Daily Coast. And I just want to read the Daily Coast did a great memorial for her yesterday. And the editor said this: "For literal decades, every difficult decision about the direction of Daily Coast has included the same question. What is Denise going to think about this? Denise has been the voice in the back of my mind, advising me, guiding me, oftentimes scolding me. If I was going to ignore what I knew Denise would tell me, I had better have a damn good reason." So Denise, we're all going to miss her. We're all better for having known her. And the legacy she left behind is immeasurable.
0: Again, our deepest condolences. And for our audience around the world, you can see our full interview with Denise Oliver Velez at democracynow.org. Yes, this is Democracy Now! When we come back, the president's primetime address. Stay with us.

0: Helado Negro and Reina Tropical. Today, their new album is released, their first collaboration, Helado Tropical. It was a pleasure to spend the morning with them yesterday. Soon at our website, democracynow.org, you'll be able to see their performances as well as the interview. This is Democracy Now!, democracynow.org. I'm Amy Goodman with Juan Gonzalez. President Trump used a primetime address Thursday night to accuse China of interfering with the 2020 election, despite a U.S. intelligence assessment finding no evidence to support his claim. A Chinese foreign ministry spokesperson said Trump's accusations were, quote, totally fabricated and a malicious smear, unquote. During the speech, Trump announced he was declassifying documents that show what he called shocking vulnerabilities on our election infrastructure. But Trump offered no evidence that China or any other nation had directly interfered with the recent elections, including in 2020, when President Trump lost to Joe Biden. This is part of what Trump said last night.
1: Put together, these disclosures reveal an election system so broken and so vulnerable that no one can possibly defend it. It is not defensible. Hundreds of millions of U.S. voter files are in the hands of foreign governments. Our machines and ballot counting systems are exposed to hacking and manipulation and corruption. China and other countries have been trying to meddle in our elections. Evidence of fraud has been buried. Hundreds of thousands of non-citizens and dead people are listed and active on the voter rolls. And yet we still have elections with no voter ID, no proof of citizenship, and tens of millions of ballots floating aimlessly through the mail.
0: After the speech, all 24 Democratic governors in the United States issued a joint statement saying, quote, it's deeply alarming President Trump continues to try to undermine free and fair elections. No amount of lies and conspiracy theories can change the fact that our country's elections have repeatedly been proven to be safe and secure. These attacks are intended to intimidate and silence voters, the governors wrote. President Trump ended his speech by urging lawmakers to pass the Save America Act.
1: But most importantly, addressing this crisis of election security demands that Congress must pass the Save America Act. How easy is that to do unless you want to cheat? The only reason you wouldn't do it is you want to cheat because your policies are so bad and your candidates are so pathetic that you can't get away or can't get elected any other way.
0: Voting rights activists have warned the Save America Act could disenfranchise millions of eligible voters. We're joined now by Ari Berman, the national voting rights correspondent for Mother Jones, author of the book Minority Rule, The Right-Wing Attack on the Will of the People and the Fight to Resist It. Ari, what were your takeaways from last night's primetime address? Fascinatingly, a number of news outlets did not run it live or pulled away from it to counter what they said were President Trump's lies, that they weren't just going to give him a platform for them.
2: Hi, Amy. Well, thank you for having me back on the show. It's an honor to be on twice in 1 week. But I have to say that Trump's speech was shockingly weak. It had no new evidence, despite him claiming that there would be really big news. No new evidence about the 2020 election. No evidence that votes were tampered in some kind of way, that election equipment was accessed in some kind of way. The classified documents did not show what Trump claimed they purported to show. And so really, if Trump was trying to build another case, because he's been making this argument for 6 years, but was trying to build a smoking gun case that the 2020 election was stolen, he failed miserably. That said, I am still very concerned that this speech is intended to lay the groundwork for the administration to interfere in the midterms, and that his speech is going to ratchet up pressure to interfere in the midterms. And he's going to point to all the things he's done, all the intelligence he's disclassified, and say, now I have evidence, even though he doesn't have the evidence, but he's going to claim he has the evidence to do things like attempt to seize voting machines, stop mail voting, require proof of citizenship to register to vote. And so even though the speech itself was very underwhelming, the threats to fair elections remain, and if anything, have gotten more dire in the wake of the speech.
3: Aria, I'm wondering if you could comment on two things. One, this whole issue of this president talking about interference in elections when he's directly tried to influence or interfere elections in recently in Argentina, in Colombia, in Honduras, actually threatening voters in those countries if they didn't vote for what the United States would do if they didn't vote for his candidate. And also this whole issue of dead people. He keeps raising dead people voting. Well, anybody who knows anything about elections knows the last thing a family thinks about when a loved one dies is removing them from the voter rolls. So it usually will take about 2 years or more for any state to actually purge people who have passed away from their voter rolls. He doesn't talk about dead people voting. He talks about dead people being on the rolls. Wondering your thoughts.
2: Yeah, Juan, those are all really good points. I want to make a few comments in response to them. Number one, if anyone has benefited from foreign interference in U.S. elections, it's been Donald Trump. He benefited from Russian interference in the 2016 election. He benefited from Russian interference in the 2020 election. He totally ignored the evidence of that. So to the extent that there was interference in elections, it was Russia helping Trump. Secondly, America is the last country in the world that should talk about foreign election interference, given what America has done all across the world for so many decades, overturning elections, and in particular, what Trump has done to overturn elections, to just oust leaders altogether, to invade countries unprovoked. I mean, it's the height of hypocrisy for him to say we're concerned about foreign election meddling, given that the U.S. under Trump is the one that's doing all the foreign election meddling. And then to your last point, yes, there may be some dead people that are still on the voter rolls because they have not been removed. There may be some small number of non-citizens who are on the voter rolls accidentally. That does not mean they are voting in American elections. There is no evidence dead people are voting in elections. There is very, very little evidence that non-citizens are voting in American elections. I'll just give you one example. Trump claimed in his speech 278,000 non-citizens were registered to vote. It turned out that number was actually 10,000 when they released the data. That number is likely wildly inflated because of false positives and inaccuracies in DHS databases. So we know American elections are secure because the results are audited extensively at the state level. They're reviewed at the federal level. The 2020 election was reviewed and found to be the most secure in American history. Trump keeps talking about the 2020 election, A, because he's a petty narcissist who can't get over his defeat, but B, because he wants to create the predicate to interfere in the midterms. And I believe that's what this speech was ultimately all about.
0: Let's go to Trump threatening NBC and ABC for not fully airing the speech.
1: In a rare move, NBC and ABC Fake News have both said that they would not cover this speech. They knew what it was about because of the fact that they don't like the topic, because they know how corrupt our system is and they don't want to reveal it. They and others in the media are part of a plot. They want to continue this fraud for whatever reason. They want to keep it going. They want to protect the radical left. They can't have a great country, and that's true. You can't have a great country without free and fair elections. Fraud like this should mean a revocation of their licenses. They use our public multi-billion dollar in value airways for absolutely no money. They pay nothing.
0: So that was President Trump last night threatening the licenses once again, this time of NBC and ABC. The significance of this, and also he keeps talking about the voter rolls being for sale and foreign countries taking them, though the documents he declassified do not reveal this. But the fact is voting rolls are for sale. Is that right, Ari? People have access to them.
2: Yeah, Amy. So first, I'll just talk about the media. I mean, it's chilling that Trump threatened the broadcast licenses of networks that did not show this speech. However, it was heartening that so many networks chose not to show this speech. Trump has tried to intimidate the media in so many different ways, and it felt like finally some elements of the corporate funded media have said, we've had enough. We've had enough of Trump. We've had enough of Trump's lies. And obviously that's going to drive Trump crazy, but it was ultimately good for democracy that they didn't show his speech. In terms of the voter rolls, yes, you can purchase publicly available information. Candidates can purchase it. Other entities can purchase it. That is different than saying that foreign countries hacked into voter rolls or somehow manipulated election systems. That's what Trump wanted you to believe. He wanted you to believe that China somehow accessed illegally election systems, somehow changed votes or did something else to manipulate the outcome. That's not true. And that would be very, very difficult to do in our system. There are some vulnerabilities that remain in American elections. Ironically, Trump has made those worse. He's gutted the cybersecurity agencies. He's disbanded task forces aimed at stopping foreign election interference. He has put cronies and political hacks in charge of things like the FBI and DHS and the DOJ. And so if Trump was really serious about stopping foreign election interference, which he isn't, he would not have gutted all the protections against that.
3: And Ari, briefly, if you could respond to your reaction to the testimony of Todd Blanche before Congress over his confirmation as Attorney General.
2: Well, I would just say in general, it was really shocking to me that Blanche described himself as still as Trump's lawyer when he's supposed to be head of the Department of Justice. I would also argue it was extremely concerning to hear Jay Clayton, when he was the nominee to be Director of National Intelligence, refusing to say that Joe Biden won the election. I mean, this is such a basic question that Biden won the 2020 election. The fact that you still have even the quote unquote reasonable Trump people refusing to say that Biden won the election just shows how far down the rabbit hole we've gone and how much the election deniers have taken over every aspect of the federal government in Trump's second term.
0: Ari Berman, thanks so much for being with us. National voting rights correspondent for Mother Jones, author of Minority Rule, The Right-Wing Attack on the Will of the People and the Fight to Resist It. This is Democracy Now!, democracynow.org. I'm Amy Goodman with Juan Gonzalez. Just within the same hours as President Trump giving his address, in Houston, Texas, hundreds of community members gathered Thursday evening for a public viewing of Lorenzo Salgado Araujo, the 52-year-old Mexican father of three U.S. citizens shot and killed by an ICE agent on July 7th. Members of the public lined up outside the chapel at Farris Park, Lawndale Funeral Home in Houston's predominantly Latino East End district before making their way inside, where the body of Lorenzo Salgado Araujo was laid in an open casket, his sons standing by their father's casket for hours greeting mourners who wore different shades of blue at the family's request, many of them in tears. A mariachi band wearing all black stood by the casket, filling the room with music. Photos and videos of some of the family's most joyful moments were projected in the background. Several altars also adorned the chapel. One table held Salgado Araujo's construction tools, including two of his white hard hats, while another displayed two of his Mexico soccer jerseys. Democracy Now!'s Maria Inez Taracena spoke to some of the people who attended. She was outside the funeral home because recording was not permitted inside.
4: My name is Cesar Espinosa, and I am the executive director of Fiel. The feeling inside is it paints a picture of a man who loved his family, who loved his kids, who loved life. And his life should have never been taken away on that fateful Tuesday morning, July 7th, 3 days after our Independence Day, on the streets of Magnolia Park. He should still be alive today at this time right now. He should be having dinner at home. He should have been listening to his music, getting ready for the next workday, which he would have done regardless. I think it's the feeling, and there's one of somberness, but it's also a very peaceful kind of, you know, atmosphere. There's a lot of people wearing blue, which apparently was his favorite color. There's jerseys, there's pictures, family pictures, shrines, things that the people have brought for the family. They're giving away these little soccer balls, because just a few days before he was killed on our streets, he was watching the World Cup, and according to his sons, up until the moment where he died, he was still upset that Mexico had lost. Looking back at history, it brought back memories of Emmett Till, when his mom also let the community grieve with them, and she wanted to show the world what they had done to her son. And I think today, this family also wanted to show the world what they had done to their father.
5: Ruby Powers, you are the attorney for Victor Salgado, Lorenzo Salgado Araujo's younger brother, who witnessed the fatal shooting. We were just at the public viewing with the family, with community members. Earlier today, you were visiting Victor in an ICE jail here in Texas, about an hour from Houston.
6: You know, I went there to work on our paperwork, but also to check in with him, because it had been a few days, and wanting to make sure he was doing well. But yes, to see him and know that he's wanting to be here, but he's only here in spirit at the moment. Earlier in the week, we requested that Victor be able to come to his brother's visitation to pay his last respects, and we heard that ICE granted that request. We weren't given the when or where or the details, but we're hoping that it happens soon. And so, you know, he was looking forward to that. But I know that it's hard for him, because even if he is allowed, it'll be a very brief encounter, and he won't be able to interact with a lot of his family.
5: And also, if he's allowed to come to the public viewing, it'll be with the presence of law enforcement, of ICE agents.
6: Well, my understanding is that if and when it happens, it'll be very private. And so, but yes, there's definitely conditions on that visit. But having practiced for 18 years, I've never heard of someone being released for a situation like this, but this is a very unique situation. But you're right, you know, it's challenging, but I think that he'd rather be here, even if it's with those conditions, than not having the chance.
7: Hi, my name is Hai Bui. I'm the founder of We the People Organize. When I walked in, it's the families are on both sides, full, amazing, big family. And of course, they told me, yeah, go to the fund to give respect. And I, as a Buddhist, I pray for his, good wishes, and be here to help to fight justice for him. And whoever it takes to stick with this case. Every week, we always pray that this wouldn't happen. To be honest with you, we knew that the numbers, because our city has the highest immigrant, and we just knew that we just prayed it won't happen, and it did happen.
0: That was Hai Bui, Ruby Powers, and Cesar Espinosa, who attended the public viewing of the body of Lorenzo Salgado Araujo in Houston Thursday evening. Special thanks to our team at Democracy Now!, Maria Inez Taracena, Hani Massoud, and Nicole Salazar. After the viewing, Lorenzo's eldest son, Ronaldo, posted a note of thanks on Facebook, saying in part, quote, "Houston is such a wonderful place full of love. My dad made the right choice in choosing this place to spend the rest of his life and raise his family, surrounded by a strong community that supports and watches each other's backs. May my dad, Lorenzo Salgado Araujo, rest in peace. And with y'all's love and support, may his legacy live forever," Ronaldo said. On Wednesday, the Department of Homeland Security said it would reverse plans to halt traffic stops following the shooting deaths of two immigrants by ICE agents in less than a week in Houston and Biddeford, Maine. The U-turn came after President Trump wrote on social media, "We cannot give up one of ICE's most important and effective crime-fighting tools, the traffic stop." Trump added, "It won't happen on my watch." Coming up, Secretary of State Marco Rubio, White House Advisor Stephen Miller are pushing for a global crackdown on leftist organizations. Stay with us.

0: of Sensación by Helado Negro and Reina Tropical. Today, their new album is released. It's called Helado Tropical. This is Democracy Now!, democracynow.org. I'm Amy Goodman with Juan Gonzalez. Secretary of State Marco Rubio, White House advisor Stephen Miller are pushing for a global crackdown on leftist organizations. On Thursday, hours before President Trump's primetime address, the State Department hosted an international summit where Miller described the left as, quote, enemies of civilization. This is part of Stephen Miller's speech.
1: Here in the United States, we have taken the necessary and essential action of formally recognizing left-wing violence as a form of political terrorism that is a direct threat to our national security and the survival of our Republican form of government. President Trump issued a directive. In our parlance, it's called a National Security Presidential Memorandum, or NSPM, NSPM 7 to be exact, that directs for the first time in American history all of our law enforcement and intelligence agencies to work together to disrupt, identify, defund, debank, arrest, and prosecute these political terrorists that are operating in our country. It's very important to understand that left-wing political terrorism seeks as its ultimate end the overthrow of our system and form of government.
0: On Thursday, the State Department announced new visa restrictions targeting what it calls, quote, members of far-left terrorist and other aligned groups. Secretary of State Rubio talked about targeting anti-fascist organizations.
2: The president signed National Security Presidential Memorandum No. 7, outlining a comprehensive strategy to investigate and disrupt Antifa terror networks and their allies. Last November, the State Department designated four violent, far-left extremist groups as foreign terrorist organizations, and there will be more designations soon.
0: We're joined now by two guests, Mike German, former FBI special agent specializing in domestic terrorism and covert operations. His latest book, Policing White Supremacy, The Enemy Within, also author of Disrupt, Discredit, and Divide, How the New FBI Damages Democracy. And we're joined by Ken Klippenstein in Madison, Wisconsin, independent investigative journalist who's been closely following the Trump administration's designation of left-wing activism as terrorism. Ken, let's begin with you. Lay out what happened at the so-called terrorism summit yesterday and what caused you most alarm.
3: Well, it was an extraordinary event because it pulled in representatives over 65 different countries to discuss the supposed threat of political terrorism. And that's kind of how it was touted to the press in the run-up to the event. But any pretense that this was going to be a neutral look at the threat of different political groups quickly fell by the wayside as they introduced a term which I have never heard before, which is far-left terrorism, or FLT is the acronym they're using to describe this new purported threat. And if you look at the language they've used to describe this event, the White House put out an admirably frank press release yesterday describing the event as prioritizing a counterterrorism approach that treats the political left with the same, quote, ferocity as we have fought traditional jihadi groups in the past. So they're putting left-wing political groups in the United States and abroad on the same footing as groups like Al-Qaeda and ISIS.
4: And can the legal basis of being able to requiring intelligence organizations that are directed abroad to begin to do internal investigations and internal repression within the U.S.?
3: Yeah, so there's actually no domestic terrorism statute, but that doesn't stop the FBI from using that distinction internally for them to predicate and open investigations into these groups and bringing up charges unrelated to that against the individuals. And that's an important distinction worth noting, because I think early on the press kind of overlooked, a lot of the mainstream press overlooked this story, saying, oh, there's no domestic terrorism statute, nothing can happen. That means you can't be charged for domestic terrorism. That doesn't mean that domestic terrorism can't be used as the predicate for the FBI to go and open up investigations into these groups that they might not be able to open up otherwise. We saw a great example of that in the sentences that were handed down to the anti-ICE protesters Texas recently, in Prairieville, Texas. If you look at the sentences, they were extraordinary. It was almost, I'm not exaggerating, half a millennium of federal years in federal prison, including 30 years for somebody who wasn't even present at the thing for moving left-wing literature around, which they alleged to be obstruction of justice. So this is very real. This is not just Trump rhetoric that I think it was regarded as early on. This is a policy that they're very serious about pursuing, and they have the legal architecture to do so, particularly because of the global war on terror and the system that created.
4: I'd like to bring in Mike.

0: crimes of terrorism, 52 of which apply to domestic terrorists. As an FBI agent in the 1990s, I investigated neo-Nazi groups engaged in violent and criminal activity. I investigated anti-government militia groups. Nobody suggested we didn't have sufficient laws to address this issue. The laws distinguish, however, international terrorism from domestic terrorism and give investigators greater access to investigative tools and allow investigators to target not just terrorists, not just people who are committing crimes or assisting those committing crimes or committing violent acts, but to attack people two or three degrees separated. And that's what I think this meeting is about, because it's focusing on the designation of left-wing groups as foreign terrorist groups. And that's what will allow them to start targeting civil society in a way that, in the same way that the Bush administration targeted Muslim and Arab civil society in the United States during the global war on terrorism. So basically, the purpose of this meeting is to reframe the discussion of around domestic terrorism to imagine that it has these foreign connections that justify the use of these much more aggressive tools to target. Again, you know, people look at the material support for terrorism statute and think that it helps target terrorists, but the purpose of it is to target people who are not terrorists, who are engaging in activities that are not criminal, but the government alleges that they through a series of arguments in the end benefit terrorist groups abroad. And that's what's dangerous, because we saw how those laws were employed in the United States during the global war on terrorism, where Muslim American charities were shut down, where Muslim American civil rights group were denigrated by the FBI director and law enforcement officials, without giving them a forum in which they could defend themselves, without laying actual criminal charges, and basically seizing assets without ever showing evidence of wrongdoing.
1: And, you know, in your book, Mike German, Policing White Supremacy, as you talk about FBI and law enforcement not collecting data around far-right extremist violence, using their resources to target left-wing political organizations, it's intensifying now, but it's been going on, even though the State Department and other government's own reports say white nationalists are the greatest threats, commit the vast majority of political violence in this country. And the last minute we have, can you predict where this is all going now?
0: I think what we're going to see is a serious escalation of Trump's campaign of retribution against his perceived political enemies. So we've already seen organizations like the Southern Poverty Law Center, which investigates and publishes information about far-right extremists, be charged with criminal offenses. We've seen 15 anti-ICE agent or anti-ICE protesters in Minneapolis charged with very serious terrorism related crimes. And this effort to designate left-wing groups as foreign terrorists, again, using these broad terms like Antifa, will allow them to go after people who are not committing violence, but who are simply engaging in the political process.
1: Mike German, we want to thank you for being with us, former FBI special agent specializing in domestic terrorism and covert operations. His latest book, Policing White Supremacy, The Enemy Within. And Ken Klippenstein, independent investigative journalist based in Madison, Wisconsin. We will link to your Substack newsletter. This is Democracy Now!, democracynow.org. I'm Amy Goodman with Juan Gonzalez. Hollywood's blockbuster adaptation of the ancient Greek poem, The Odyssey, premieres on movie screens around the world today amidst growing calls for a boycott. Human Rights Campaign

0: entertainers are criticizing director Christopher Nolan over his decision to film a part of the film in Western Sahara, a vast territory in northwestern Africa that Morocco has occupied for the past half century. This is a trailer for The Odyssey. It features scenes that are believed to have been filmed in the Moroccan-occupied Western Sahara.
1: Odysseus.
2: Don't you remember? Thunder. Fire. Death.
3: I remember.
0: The trailer, a part of it for The Odyssey. Sahrawi campaigners and filmmakers are demanding a boycott. Earlier this month, they held a protest during the London premiere of The Odyssey.
4: Free, free Sahara! Free Sahara!
5: Thank you.
4: Shame! Free Sahara! Free Sahara!
0: For more, we're joined by two guests. Maria Carrion, former Democracy Now! Producer. She lives in Madrid, Spain. She's executive director of FISAHARA, the Sahara International Film Festival. And Abedin Mohamed Hamoudi, filmmaker from Western Sahara, born and raised in the Sahrawi refugee camps in Tindouf, Algeria. He's part of Sahrawi Voice, a collective of Sahrawi filmmakers and journalists. Maria, let's begin with you. If you can talk about how you found out about the making, where part of the film was made, and your efforts to reach out to Christopher Nolan.
1: Yes, we found out exactly 1 year ago. Some activists from Dakhla, which is in southern Western Sahara, alerted us to the fact that Christopher Nolan and his team were in Dakhla, in the White Dune, filming part of the movie. As a result, we asked them to leave. We asked Universal to stop the shoot and Nolan to leave with his team. However, instead of leaving, Nolan, he was first photographed with the Moroccan Minister of Culture, Mehdi Ben Said. Then the Moroccan Minister of Culture went on to say that this shoot was going to be just what Morocco needed in order to promote Dakhla as a filming destination, and in addition to it being a tourist destination. Now, this occupying force is practicing cultural genocide against the Sahrawi people, ethnic cleansing, especially in Dakhla, where people are being routinely ousted from their homeland. It's the site of mega projects, big port resorts, wind farms, agriculture, roads. And so by staying silent for 1 year and then using this footage, Nolan has basically become an accomplice to Moroccan occupation of Western Sahara. The real odyssey being that of the Sahrawi people who for 50 years have tried to liberate their homeland. They are separated by a wall, as you've covered extensively in Democracy Now. The people in Western Sahara are repressed, arbitrarily arrested, imprisoned. There's actually a Sahrawi prisoner now, political prisoner on hunger strike, facing death. And the only thing he wants is to be released, as the United Nations has called for him to be, along with all of the other political prisoners from the Gdeimi Zik protest camp. And his name is Namas Fari, and he is fighting for self-determination in Moroccan prison. So what we've done is, first we called for them to leave, then for them not to edit the scenes into the film. And now that the film has been released, and clearly they have used these stolen images from Dakhla, we're calling on a campaign by the public not to go see the film and instead watch films about Western Sahara and become aware that it's an occupied territory, also supported by the Trump administration.
3: And I'd like to ask Abedin Mohammed, how did Donald Trump's, President Trump's 2020 decision to recognize Moroccan sovereignty over Western Sahara as part of the Abraham Accords pave the way for Universal Pictures and Christopher Nolan to do this filming in Western Sahara?
5: I mean, to be honest, we were very surprised because the United States was respected widely, and especially at the United Nations for their stance of respecting international law. And the sudden decision really surprised all of us. And I think that, as you have mentioned, it has opened the door to all these international companies, because if the government that claims to be a reference worldwide for respecting human rights, for respecting democracy, for defending it, for being the land where the people came to seek freedom, stands and steps over international law and does such a thing, I think that it opens the door to all these people to take Western Sahara as if it is a territory where they can decide to who it belongs to, who to give it to, and where they can decide whether to go film in it or not, while the Sahrawis are denied of all of the rights. And as known, international law recognizes the right of the Sahara people to be the only ones to decide on Western Sahara.
0: Badin, we're speaking to you in Tindouf in Algeria, in the refugee camps there, where the Fee Sahara Film Festival is held. Tens of thousands of Sahrawis there. Can you go home? Could you go, for example, to Dakhla?
5: Absolutely not. Actually, my parents were born in Dakhla. They always tell me all about how they grew up in Western Sahara, in Dakhla specifically. And to think that Christopher Nolan, backed by Universal Pictures and his own production company, can just go there and film and be complicit in the occupation of my homeland, and then me being denied of going there, my parents being denied, and the actual Sahrawis who live under occupation going through all this repression, it is such a metaphor of how the Western world uses human rights, democracy narratives whenever they want, and then ignore it in other parts of the world.
0: You know, we covered East Timor for years. The same year, it was occupied by Indonesia. It would ultimately win its freedom with a referendum, and they became one of the newest nations of the world, the Democratic Republic of East Timor. They've always had great affinity with the people of the Western Sahara, occupied Western Sahara. What are you calling for, Mohammed? What are the people of the refugee camps? What are the Sahrawi calling for?
5: What we're calling for is very simple, and I think it's very easy to implement, is to respect international law, respect UN resolutions, give the Sahrawi people the right to self-determination. We are the legal owners of Western Sahara, of the territory of Western Sahara. And obviously, as you mentioned, East Timor is a great example of people struggling to gain their freedom. And what we are demanding, and we will keep struggling for, is to gain our right to self-determination and independence. And we will use film, in my case, and all the other tools available to the Sahrawi people, whether it's in the refugee camps or in the occupied territories, to keep struggling. And we are aware of the difficulty of all this process. We have given sacrifices, and we are willing to give everything in our hands to gain our freedom.
0: And in the last 10 seconds, if you were in Western Sahara occupied and you were filming, can you talk about what would happen?
5: If I was, first of all, I'd be denied to enter Western Sahara. If I was there and I was filming, the first thing is I'd be repressed by the police, taken to jail, just like Namal Asfari, who Maria has mentioned, and many other Sahrawis who have given their lives to defend
0: Western
5: Sahara.
0: Mohammed Hamoudi, we want to thank you for being with us, filmmaker from Western Sahara, part of Sahrawi Voice, a collective Sahrawi filmmakers and journalists, and Maria Carreon, executive director of Fee Sahara, the Sahara International Film Festival. You can go to Democracy Now! To see our documentary, 4 days in Western Sahara, Africa's last colony, including an interview with the Sahrawi activist Nana Asfar, who's been on hunger strike since early June. That does it for our show. I'll be in Kansas City this weekend for the screening of Steal the Story, Please. I'm Amy Goodman with Juan Gonzalez.
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9: 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I'm your host, Abdul Hakim Shabazz, the editor and publisher of IndyPolitics.org. Well, Indiana lawmakers await a sweeping plan to repeal and replace the state's property tax system and start out by phasing out with homestead property taxes and shifting local funding to a higher sales tax on services. At a town hall meeting in Indianapolis this week, State Representative J.D. Prescott outlined how the proposal would navigate long-term bond obligations, temporarily keep taxes on rentals, agriculture, and commercial properties, including data centers, and ultimately eliminate property taxes entirely once the state's debts are refinanced. Supporters argue the change would stabilize school and local government funding and incentives for excessive public debt and spread the tax burden more broadly, while critics raise questions about housing affordability, fairness between urban and rural communities, and the impact on school referendums and the economic development tools like TIF districts. Here's some of that discussion.
11: My solution again.
12: I'm fake media, so don't worry about me. I'm
11: good. No, I just want to make sure I'm being transparent. So the problem that came up was bonds, some of which are tied to 10-year contractual obligations where they can't be refinanced. So with that, what I'm looking at doing is amending the proposal where in the first 2 years you pay off the property tax, or you get rid of the property tax system, you phase that in for the homesteads, focus on the homesteads first, you keep the property tax system in place for the twos and the threes to work through the until you get through that threshold where the bonds can be refinanced, and you'd reduce their rate, but then you would add a exemption to business, so they would be sales tax exempt since they're still paying into the property tax system. So happy to give more detail later with you offline on that since you missed the overall on that rule. But with that, I'll go ahead and jump into Q&A on the overall. If there's thoughts, feedback, I know we've got some cards that some had passed around. Also, I'm okay to just do kind of raise a hand and ask questions too. So let's just do that with the group we have. Yeah. Unless you've already got it written down. If you already got them written down, that's fine. Go for it. Okay, first, there's three questions on this one. Will this repeal apply only to homeowners or all properties, including data centers? So the original proposal did apply to all properties at first. Based on working through this bonding issue, again, given the caveat that I need to talk to some of the bonding agencies, bonding attorneys, make sure the solution works, have LSA run the numbers themselves versus just going by my numbers to make sure this fix works. Businesses, so your 2%, your 3%, so your rental properties, your ag, your commercial, which would be data centers, they would still be paying into the property tax system, but they'd be exempt on sales tax on services. Once you've got that debt refinance, or once you've got past that threshold where the debt can be refinanced, moved over to the new system, then it would be all property taxes would be eliminated. And then at that point, they would be paying sales tax on services. Well, they lose the sales tax exemption on services as well with that plan. So, data centers would pay as well. Does the calculation of consumption tax receipts factor in a reduction of service use? So again, this would be statewide policy. So it'd be consistent across the state. There would be obviously some scenarios, especially on those borders, where it could see some people going across state lines for some smaller ticket services. But I honestly think on like haircuts or anything smaller items, I don't think most people is going to change what they're doing because of the sales tax on services. On your larger services, think real estate transactions, construction would be the biggest, attorney's fees. A lot of those are licensed. Right, so if you're using an attorney, for example, I'm right on the Indiana-Ohio border. If I'm using an Ohio attorney, they've got to be licensed and barred in Indiana. So if they're not collecting and remitting that tax like they're supposed to be for somebody in Indiana, then obviously they're going to be putting themselves in jeopardy of having their license at jeopardy. So yes, there is a... there could be a shift in pattern that be the case. I mean, do data centers retain tax exemptions during the transition? So they would be with where my head's at on the on this fix during this transition. They would have sales tax exemption on services because you're not charging anybody sales tax exemption on services. The language that I've asked LSA to add to the bill on goods would be any new contract that's entered in with IEDC. So it has to honor all previous contracts that have already been entered into or could be entered into up until passage of a bill if it were to pass. But once the bill passed, there could be no new sales tax on goods on data centers because you're moving to a repeal on the property tax system. So they'll be having their break there. Why not cut spending to reduce any need for property taxes, consolidate government services? Great question, especially looking at the township government and that factor. Like I said, I ran the formulas, trying to come up with a formula on the township government, and really none of the formulas worked out great. So what I ended up doing is putting just the average on the net levies and doing a rate of inflation adjustment moving forward. From a consolidation standpoint, it would really make a lot more sense to send the township funds to the county, let the county decide whether they want to fund township government or not, or take on those services themselves. That would be a way to do it to still provide some flexibility. To be honest, though, I thought repealing and replacing the property tax system and how we fund local units, government in whole, expansion of school choice was enough to bite off in one plate. I didn't want to take on the township government battle at the same time. So it's already a big enough lift. Don't need to overcomplicate it. And then on why not cut spending? So, I mean, obviously you have to fund local units, government. You have to. So we can debate whether, you know, raising 13 to 15 billion versus the roughly 11 billion, the 10.6 billion is too much versus on up. But one, you got to incentivize local units government to try to support the plan. If they're just getting a dollar for dollar match, they're not going to be on board, right? I mean, why get rid of a system they're already comfortable with? So part of it's trying to incentivize local units government to buy into support the plan. Point two, building up those healthy reserves, making sure you've got a very healthy surplus to be able to withstand an economic downturn. But beyond that, once you've made sure you've got enough funds to replenish the property tax. And the other part of it is, it is a new tax structure, right? These are estimates from LSA. So I would rather err on the high side
13: versus come up short and have to end up raise a quarter or half a percent later on. What I think is truly needed is probably around 5.5 or 6%. And I do have a mechanism in place with the previous drafted version of the bill to where once those healthy reserves are built up, you would actually drop the rate 0.25% at a time. If you keep adding that, because you're right, we don't need to just over collect. But at the same point, we do have to make sure we're adequately funding local units of government. Any other questions? Go ahead, sir.
14: Could those reserves get depleted in consecutive bad years and you have to go back to the well for a new reserve? Because I don't know how much surplus is enough if you've got, a downturn. I don't know what the right number is, but your number is at the excess, so then we've got enough no matter what, how long?
13: Yeah, so I was trying to play through with this. Is okay, what would happen during a COVID-type situation? And a six-month reserve to start with this, building up to a year, is a very healthy reserve. Now, after talking to people that understand the bond world, I think with it being more variable, I think they'd like to see it more starting at a year to 2 years versus, but again, I need to have some conversations. I need to have some follow-up conversation with these bonds to see exactly where they're comfortable at with this. Obviously, I'm sure they prefer to just keep the property tax system. It's what they're used to. It's what they're at. But, right, it's what they know. But, yes, I believe it would be enough. Now, you got to remember this. So the state reserves, for example. Again, states, most of the revenues coming in is income tax and sales tax based. Obviously, very economic dependent, right, for both of those types of taxes. And we keep a 45 to 50-day reserve. Just to put that into perspective, to keep our state's AAA bond rating. Now we do have very, very low debt. I'm not saying we don't have no debt, but we have very low debt from a state's perspective. But we also have, if you're thinking about the amount of days of reserve, it's not that much compared to what we're talking about here as a replacement for property taxes.
14: You know, Elise, and one of her concerns is the majority of the money we have coming from our budget is from the feds, and that's not nearly as stable as Indiana finances. Mm-hmm. So her concern is some of the federal money is more or less than what we do with our money.
13: Mm-hmm. No, that's a valid concern. Good, sir.
15: I was first working on Wall Street for a dozen years at Morrison and BlackRock, and I worked in the municipal bond market, and a big part of that market is reserve accounts and having debt service coverage. A case study that one of my mentors told me about recently, after since you're playing public, talking about it, was that Chicago, when I started Wall Street, it was a double A minus rated Chicago school board district GO bonds, after the property taxes. Now, 15 years later, they're double B rated, which basically means went from investor rated to below investor rated. It would be some sort of FICO score going from 700 down to like 400.
13: Right.
15: So what it means for the citizens of Chicago that are property tax holders is that their overall property tax bill, it jumps $300 million over a 10-year period. So, and that goes to the point of shrinking tax base. Are your other lawmakers, are they familiar with that shrinking tax base as a catalyst, as a support for your bill? Because that is a concern for cities like Indianapolis, I think, of shrinking tax base.
13: I think it's conversations that need to be had with more of them. And I'll be honest, I did not know enough about the bond world from a local government finance perspective as I probably should have been before getting too far into until some of these issues have cropped up. So, I mean, I've had to really educate myself in the last short while on the bond world and making sure that we are, to be honest, I thought starting off with the 6 month to a year's worth of reserve based on some of my previous conversations from a few years ago was going to be enough. So going back to the table and really diving deeper into the bond world, how detailed some of these conversations are have been good. So I think there's more education that needs to be done. I do want to point out too with the property tax system, it's really a system that when you hear that massive number of outstanding debt and bonds from a local unit of government perspective, property tax system in a sense actually incentivizes debt because from a school corporation's perspective, if they've got bonds have to be paid first, so you'll have school corporations take out operating bonds to secure a portion of the tax rate, because that has to be paid first, versus giving that rate up. And so even if they don't need to do a project, if they've got a bond coming off, and the school board association, the superintendent association, they train them to do this. Say, okay, make sure that you continue that bond, come up with another project, because it's harder to get that rate, it's harder to get that portion of the tax rate back from the county, even though you don't need it now, go ahead and extend it. So the system, and it works the opposite too. County governments, same thing. If they give up their portion, it could get that portion of the tax rate could end up getting eaten up by the school corporation or the city government. So I'm not just picking on schools. It goes both ways on that. So the system's really incentivized to encourage debt. Go ahead, sir.
15: Yeah, I told my mother about it. She's a lifelong public school teacher at IPS, and she said, that's a great idea. She asked, why are my apartment rates keep going up when there's no new school to be built in Washington Township?
13: Yeah. Mm-hmm. Great point. Go ahead.
16: Yeah. On the current property tax system, say I don't know who in American Canada is talking about property taxes, or how many Canada they pay their property tax, and the money basically stays local. If you switch to a sales tax system, do you have a situation where the donut county is basically subsidizing the outer donut county, the same thing in Allen County, same thing in Evansville, but predominantly rural counties where there is a whole lot of sales tax activity are being subsidized by the more suburban urban areas where the sales tax activity takes place?
13: Mm-hmm. Yeah, it's a great point. So this does have to be collected from a statewide and then sent back on that distribution form. If you collected it county by county, you're right, it wouldn't work, because in rural areas like what I represent, we don't have a big enough service base in our areas. Quite frankly, if we're hiring services, a lot of time we go into the more urban areas to buy those services. But with that, I mean, we're coming into Indianapolis and buying services. We're coming into Delaware and Allen County and others. So it's really taking it from a statewide approach, sending it back on a formula that's fair for both an urban versus a rural community. So urban communities are seeing an increase in revenue coming in with this plan too. It's based on 75% population, 25% miles of roadway. You've obviously got more population here in the Indianapolis area, in the donut counties, than we do out in the rural areas. We've also got a lot more miles of roadway though. You got a lot of roadway here too, but we've got a lot of miles of roadway with less population. So if you went miles of roadway heavy, it was too much for rural, not enough for urban areas. If you went too population heavy, you wouldn't have enough in rural areas. But that's where I came up with that formula. Go ahead, sir.
14: How do referendums survive this? I'm in Zionsville. We live on a referendum for schools.
13: Yeah.
14: And we'll work on another one in December. Who do we pay? How do they survive? And what's the superintendent going to say to find people like this? Because it's our way of funding our school systems, it seems like.
13: Yep, great question on the referenda, and I should have mentioned that in the original overview of the bill. So referenda, that's all. So there, upon passage of the bill, there could be no new referenda. So referenda would go away. But referenda that's already in place would be able to, those school corporations would be able to charge a referenda recapture fee for what those constituents have already approved in that school district. So say it's a 10-year referenda, you're 5 years in, and the property tax system's done for the next 5 years. The final property tax bill, so that 28 property tax bill payable, the portion of that bill that went towards the school referenda would continue to be able to be collected. So it wouldn't go up, but that portion tied to that partial that went to the referenda, they would be able to continue to charge that fee to those.
14: Who are they charging? Who's paying?
13: To the property owner that pays. So
14: we'll get a bill from school?
13: It'll be come through the county with your ditch assessment fee and some of your other, the fees that are attached to the property tax bill that are not part of the property taxes, those don't go away. So like your ditch assessment fees, if you're part of a conservancy district or a school referenda. But once that's paid off, so once you get to that, what that school corporation had entered into and agreed to, then it goes away, then it's done. So it's just making whole for what the community's already paid for, but you got to do it in a way that doesn't shift those dollars to other taxpayers.
14: You mentioned healthcare. Are you talking only nonprofit?
13: So all healthcare would be exempt. So it'd be, a healthcare company, a for-profit healthcare company, if they are, once it's 100% phased out, when they're paying from the business to business standpoint on services, if they're hiring a construction or a contractor, if they're a for-profit company, they would be paying on that. But you going in and having a surgery, having a dental procedure, having that wouldn't be taxed. So it's the when the consumer goes in for that healthcare visit, that's what we're not taxing. And then I should add too, in the healthcare category, the way it's actually segmented out with when I went through all the different exemptions with LSA. When I keep saying LSA, that's a legislative services agency. They do all our fiscal analysis for us at the State House. They do our bill drafting. There are attorneys at the State House that work through the legislation with us. When I asked them to separate out per category on where the revenue would come in on sales tax on services, the healthcare was actually healthcare and social services. So that includes nursing homes, assisted living, and daycare would also be sales tax exempt. That's part of that whole category. So there'd be no sales tax on services for daycare either. So that's right.
17: Now, I see what you're doing, changing one tax to another tax. But where does the average, and you're collecting more money by your analysis, where does the average person benefits? I mean, how am I going to know eliminating my property tax is beneficial for me to go to a sales tax on services? Is there something that you could say an average person, somewhat, how much they spend or what? I mean...
13: Yeah, so the way it works out, you can figure it out pretty easily for yourself and your own taxes. So there's an easy formula. For every $1,000 you pay in property taxes, you would have to spend $14,300 in taxable services to pay that same amount of tax liability. So if you've got a $5,000 tax bill, you know, multiply $14,300 by 5, that's how much you have to spend. Figure it out based on that formula. So I'll repeat it for those that might not have heard. For every $1,000 you pay in property taxes, you'd have to spend $14,300 in taxable services to pay the same amount of tax liability. So there could be years where you might pay more, right? If you're doing a lot of home construction, remodel, you're hiring a lot of contractors, may pay more. Another example would be, but that's not going to be an every year expense. Attorney's fees would be another one. Hopefully you don't need an attorney every year.
16: Hopefully you do.
13: Except for from our attorney friends. Some years where you've got more big expenses, you might pay more in those years. But I think on average, most property owners would pay less. And I'll give you some examples of some that may pay more here in just a second. The other point of it, you're spreading out that tax burden to across the board for everybody. Oh, here, sorry, I just lost where I was going. The construction was another one, right? I mentioned construction. So let's talk through how that would be. So obviously that's a big upfront cost for the 7% sales tax on services on the construction of a new home, for example. So let's just take a $300,000 house. Okay, so half of that is roughly half that's labor, half that's material. You're already paying sales tax on the labor. On the goods. You're already paying sales tax on the goods. You're not paying it on the labor. So now you've got half that $300,000 house. Half the labor would be $150,000 roughly. So take that times 7%. You're looking at $10,500. Right. If that same $300,000 house was at the 1% property tax cap, you're at $3,000 a year. Right. And we know that that's not going to just stay at $3,000 a year. It's going to keep going up year over year. But let's just stay, for argument's sake, let's keep it static at $3,000. That's 3.5 years in your break even. and you no longer have property taxes, right? So it's, you got to look at the sales tax and services in lieu of the property tax system. That's where it makes sense. So I ask you, if you're building a $300,000 house, would you rather have a $3,000 plus property tax bill annually for the life of that house, or would you rather just pay the $10,500 up front and be done with it? I mean, I'd rather pay up front and be done with it myself. But I mean, that's where the math works out. And then on real estate transactions, this is a question that comes up quite a bit in the discussion. People think, okay, you're talking about the sale of the house is what's being taxed. The sale of the house is not the service. The service is the real estate commission, your closing fee at the title company. Those are what is being taxed. So you've got to think, okay, if you're paying $300,000 house and with a 6% commission, it's that commission that's being taxed, not the overall sale of the house. So actually, I've done some mock closing statements and put them together. It's very minimal difference what a buyer would have to bring to closing and what a seller would receive at closing when you compare the two systems. Because yes, they're paying an additional 7% sales tax on the services in that process, but yet you don't have to escrow your property taxes for your mortgage. You don't have to back pay your from your previous year's property taxes where it's collected from the previous years. So the math really works out to where it's almost a wash. So in that scenario, but. Go ahead, sir.
18: How do you manage to tax attorney's fees when a consultation is supposed to be confidential? In other words, why does the government get to know that I want to hire a lawyer or even talk to them?
13: It's a great question. I mean, it'd just be at the point of their sale and their business. So, I mean, it's the attorney's going to be collecting and remitting that. So it would be... just be collected and remitted at the end of each week from the attorney. But I mean,
18: so
13: it'd be a total. So I mean, they wouldn't have access to his full books. They would just have access to the total revenue coming in. I mean, the attorney's still report their revenue and their income. So it's not. It'd be part of their bookkeeping. Not they wouldn't necessarily know which individual clients it was.
18: So the lawyer would have to keep everything good.
13: Yeah.
18: Who contacted him?
13: No, it wouldn't. Yeah, they'd still attain an attorney-client privilege. I'd have to talk to some of my attorney friend to make double check to make sure there's no issue. But I don't see any. At first glance, I don't see any issue there because they're collecting it and. I don't know. There's an attorney in the room. Maybe he'll tell me I'm wrong.
16: But I have one question to kind of follow up on that. Not so much attorney's fees or accountant's fees. What about some of the underground economy?
13: Uh-huh.
16: The people who pay cash for everything. Is sales tax captured maybe not in that initial transaction, but maybe when they go buy, get the car fixed or buy new clothes or get their house repaired? Is that where the tax would be captured as opposed to just the, I bought your car, but you didn't tell me it? We did it off book.
13: Right. Yeah, I mean, there's compliance issues with any tax. Now, most of your service-type businesses are businesses that need to be licensed. So if they're doing that now, they're already doing it illegally, right? There's always going to be compliance issues with any tax. I mean, I'd say that's happening today at times, and people are trying to skirt around income tax. And you mentioned... like clothing, that's sales tax on goods. That's already supposed to be being taxed. So I'd say there's compliance issues with any tax, and that's something that will always be a challenge, no matter what type of tax structure you have. But that's already illegal if they're doing it.
18: Banks, services on fees.
13: Yeah, so financial service fees would be included as well. So that's an area, that's a category that probably needs to be tightened down. To be honest, so again, looking at going back to why have a taxing structure to where putting out a plan where you're starting with instead of replacing 10.6 billion with 13 to 15 billion, why have that gap? part of that is working through which exemptions make sense to include. Like, obviously, a bank overdraft fee is something you probably shouldn't have a sales tax on services on. But from a financial advisor standpoint, the actual advisor fee, that's a service that should be taxed. So that list needs to be tightened up and is one that working through with the banking lender industries, I'd say that is one that probably could use tightened up and some more specifics on. But that's part of having this discussion, right, is to come and see. But at the same point, you want to keep the exemptions as minimal as possible, though, or else you're in the same problem you're in with the property tax system. If you start exempting and deducting too much, then you're not bringing enough revenue, and you're putting that on a more select pool of people. So, but that is an area where it probably could use tighten up a little bit based on some of the feedback. So that's it.
19: It's kind of more of an abstract question, but there's already, for younger people, a lot of housing pressure. This in some ways creates an incentive to hold longer. Is there any, and it may not be the purview of this change, but for a younger person trying to outbid a large capital on a first home purchase, that's really a big question on a lot of people's minds. What's the second order effect for a property tax reduction here?
13: Yes. So I think, obviously, if you're getting rid of the property tax system, specifically on homeowners, because that's where this thing's targeting at the start, right? So I have to be a phase down on the twos and the threes to get past that bonding issue, but specifically on homeowners, it doesn't incentivize homeownership, right? So from a younger person, they've got more time to benefit, capitalize too, if they can get in on it earlier. Points valid that it could lead to, obviously, some additional housing costs. People are staying in, housing pressure. But it's kind of double-edged, right? They've got more time to gain, but it could lead to additional overall housing costs, because it will be incentivizing people to come in and buy and move in Indiana, which means more demand, which means higher values. So it's both. But they're also not going to have to. They're not going to have to escrow their property tax moving forward. They're going to have more of their disposable income that they're going to be able to spend as they're trying to figure out how big of a mortgage, what they can apply. What their lender's not going to have to calculate in the property tax, the ongoing property tax expense to that. So from that part, it actually drops. So it's a give and take.
20: And but, the seller has, real estate transaction, seller has an additional 7% tax on the services there.
13: Well, their commission.
20: Real estate commission. So the buyer's got to pay a higher price for the property because the seller wants more money because he's got more expenses.
13: Yeah, but you're also, the seller doesn't have to collect and remit back or does not have to pay back the property tax from the prior year, right?
20: The buyer's payback on that higher cost may be longer than 3.5 years.
13: So actually, I'll just go through some closing statements.
20: Do they include like appraisal, costs, which is a service, title, search is a service, home inspection?
13: Give me just a second, I've got it in here somewhere.

0: So, these are mock closing statements for a, yeah, I just want a $300,000 house just to keep it consistent on these with a conventional mortgage. So they're putting down, 20%. And again, all real estate transactions are different. So, I mean, they're all unique, but, so it could differ, right? On what, I mean, there's a lot of optional services, home inspections, whether you're going to have a survey done with that parcel or not, or if it's already surveyed off. So I didn't add the optional services. I kept it just a bare bones conventional mortgage and what that difference would be. So for a, without going line by line, I had these made up for discussion with a group of realtors, but just in total cost to close, from the buyer's standpoint, if he is taking out if it's a $300,000 house, the all the settlement and fees that would be added in, all your lender origination fees, cost to close would be $13,915. So that means your gross amount due from the buyer is $313,915. They paid a earnest money deposit of $6,000. Their loan would have been $240,000. They would have got back from the seller the previous the prorated property taxes of $1,237, which means their cost to bring to the table at closing would have been $66,678. Okay, so now going to the 7% sales tax on services. And the settlement charges are actually down because you don't have to escrow the 6 months of your property taxes into that escrow account for your lender. So by doing that, that drops that down, even with the 7% sales tax on, so that drops that down to $12,845.70. They're actually paying less for the business transaction for this. But you go down through the list, none of the other variables change. They're not getting that that credit from the seller for the prorated property taxes. So their closing cost would be for the same home would be $66,845. So you're looking at like $160 difference on the buyer's side. Now on the seller's side, you're looking at for the property tax system. $300,000 sales price. They're paying $18,450 between commission and closing cost, but then they have to give a credit to the seller. So there's a reduction of $1,237 for the prorated property taxes. There, by the time you take factor that all in, what they would be receiving closing is $280,322. Now, with the sales tax on services, with the same transaction, you would have the settlement charges of closing would be $19,741.50. That's obviously more because you've added that 7% sales tax on services to that. But there's no reduction, there's no credit to the buyer for the prorated property taxes. So that comes off. So now you're looking at $280,258. So compared to $280,322. So you're looking at like $60 or $70 difference on a $300,000 house. So that's it. But again, that's not including on the buyer's side specifically, or on the seller side on the survey, that's not including some of the additional, you have to factor in if you're getting add 7% to your home inspection, if you're getting a survey done too, some of the optional services that would have to be added. But again, that's going to be minimal impact compared to the property tax system through the life of it. So, I mentioned earlier, and I didn't come back to it on people that could be paying more with this system. Right there could be. So, I was up in Fort Wayne last week, and I was talking to an individual that's in the finance world that does very well for himself, lives in a, you know, a more modest home for his income level. He's like, okay, I'm probably going to pay more on this because my what I spend in services a year compared to my low property tax, because it's been a multi-generation home, sounds like, for this individual. I don't know. I haven't seen the home or know it, but based on what he was describing, and he's in an area that has not seen a rapid increase assessed valuation growth, so out in rural Indiana, but yet he's spends quite a bit a year. Like that individual, he's going to spend more. He can afford to spend more, so he would probably benefit, or he'd probably not benefit from this because he's probably going to pay more in sales tax on services. That's one example on that side. The other side of this, there could be some homeowners that if they have a low assessed valuation base, they don't have they're not basically paying into the property tax system. They might pay a little bit of something or pay into it more, but that's part of the problem with the property tax system. You've got between certain groups have been, by the time you add all the exemptions and the deductions, you've got tax abatements for business. You keep shrinking that assessed valuation base, and you keep those that pay a larger share of the burden year over year. So yeah, you're spreading it out to where everybody's paying in at a relatively lower rate for most people, but yet you've got to have a fair tax structure for this to work and not have too many exemptions. So that'd be an example of where we could have some, and where I see the wheels turning. Go ahead.
1: Does this impact your federal income taxes in the sense that, I know a lot of times the tax dependent mortgage are deducted, you can deduct the mortgage deduction the whole nine yards, and property tax are kind of rolled into that. So in a backhanded way, other than paying less at maybe local level, you might end up paying more at the federal level. I mean, how folks work that out?
0: Yeah, so it depends on whether you itemize or you take the standard deduction, right? I would say most people take the standard deduction now, but those incomes limits. So if you're taking the standard deduction, you're still taking the standard deduction. It's not going to be a change. But if you're itemizing, really it comes down to it may increase. It depends on what you're spending and what you're paying in your tax burden. But you still, that's still a deduction. You're raising your taxable income. So it might affect to pay a little bit more, but not compared to what you're paying in the property tax system. So if you're paying that much less to where it's a noticeable difference, what you're saving in property taxes would offset that. But that's a great point, though. But again, it comes back. Key is itemizing versus taking the standard deduction. I can't give a blanket answer. It's got to depend on your unique tax situation. Go ahead.
2: Do you know, like what we're saying, of people rent versus own? And what do you say to those people who rent? How do you get their support?
0: Yeah, so if you look at percentage of rent, I don't have that off the top of my head on what percentage of rent versus own. I'll get that, make sure I have that for the next one. But renters are actually paying double the property taxes than residents. Right now they're paying under the 2% tax cap with minimal deduction. I used to always say no deduction, but this is the first year there is a slight deduction on the 2% properties. So renters are actually paying double the property. Now they're paying it indirectly. They're paying it through their rent, but they're paying double. So go ahead.
3: On your one hand now, JD, you have schools and local units of government will be fully funded, same as today, and yet you said referendums would go away when they're termed out. So how do you inflate both of those into same as today? Because what kind of responses are you getting from school systems? I would think they would be like squealing like stuck pigs with the referendum going away, because that was their get out of jail free card the last time we fiddled with property tax.
0: Yeah,
3: do referendums.
0: So some of the school corporations, or a lot of school corporations I talk to, they don't like doing referendums. May differ depending on the school corporations you talk to, but they would rather have a system that has more revenue coming in versus having to go and do the referendum. So we are fully funding based off that. We're honoring the obligations that are paid. We're actually increasing the revenue going to most school corporations around the state with this plan based on that funding formula. So they're actually seeing increases in funding.
3: So the funding formula will be your tool for schools getting the same amount that they have gotten when it was the funding formula.
0: I can give you some examples.
3: Referendums on top of that.
0: Yeah. So, and I'm just going to flip to a page and turn on schools. I'm not picking any specific outlets to the schools. Okay, so I'm just picked a random page. Lake Central Schools, for example, in 2028, they are looking at bringing in $49,920,000, which I'm assuming this is up in Lake County somewhere, $49,920,000 in 2028 with the projection, and this is a fiscal analysis from last year's bill. I just want to be sure this is from the was put together in November, so this is off of the same formula but from last year's bill. Same year, based on the distribution formula, they would be bringing in $49,403 on the low end, up to $57,115,000 on the high end. Of the projection. So they're looking at a possible increase of up to a little over $7 million in annual revenue.
3: And that's basically taking your basic funding formula and amplifying it up.

0: 25% that go back to schools. That 25% that goes to schools, the dollar follows students. So if they're a school corporation that's growing, they're more students, they're going to get more money coming in following the students. They've got declining enrollment, it could go the other way. But again, you're having more dollars tied per student than the totals of what's coming in for the exceed the property tax system. So it's focused on funding the students more evenly across the state.
1: But at a higher rate per student?
0: Yes.
1: To complete for the referendum that's going away?
0: Well,
1: it will not be replaced.
0: Yeah, but not all schools have a referendum. And referenda is not intended to be used continually.
1: Well, that's right. But when you pass them year after year, and you just sort of call it a black referendum one time, a blue referendum the other time, or a yellow referendum, there's still all referendums that have fallen into patterns now.
0: Yeah.
1: That some school systems have, you know, two or three active referendums at any one point in time.
0: And to me, that is just
1: hogwash.
0: It is. It's a problem. And so no, they don't need to have all those referendums. So no, it takes it to an even funding formula. So no, it's enough to fully offset what goes towards school corporations. But it does put me into the referendum magnet. My first campaign that I was involved in was defeating a school referendum. They tried it back-to-back in Randolph County, a school corporation. And this was right when I was in high school, coming out of high school. There's a tried to do a $20 million plus building project to build a new building in rural Randolph County for Randolph Central Schools. Defeated the referendum. They came back the next election cycle, tried it again. We defeated it again. Then they came back the third year and they built the same building for half the price. We didn't fight that because it was, they got down to where it was reasonable.
2: Yeah.
0: All right. So, but that just shows you how much waste when a school corporation, the first come out and this is their initial referendum, and then they end up building it for half the price.
3: So, is it such a funding formula built on the economic demography of the community? And I say that because in Zionsville, we have the least funding formula in Zionsville, so we live on operational referendums.
0: Mm-hmm.
3: Because we don't get subsidies of funding formula. And this year they're coming back and rewriting a referendum, not to do a new one, but to do an incremental to the current one. And I'm trying to figure out, because I fought for a referendum and I fought against a referendum.
0: Uh-huh.
3: And it had nothing to do with spending the money for facilities. It was the operating cost for the system, which is for the school,
0: uh-huh,
3: the teachers, and things like that. So I'm trying to figure out what you're saying, Cindy, whether that new number is the baked-in number of a referendum that's not built into the operating cost, or is it really going to be the referendum mindset has to go away?
0: The referendum mindset has to go away. It's not tied directly to referenda. It's tied specifically. So no, it is not.
3: It's your point. So the referendum is extreme.
0: But if they're growing school corporation, like...
3: But in our case, numbers don't help. Getting more students doesn't necessarily cover the cost.
0: But with this, it would.
3: How?
0: Because the more students you're getting, more on the operations side too, not just on the education side.
3: Okay.
0: Because you're looking at two different funding. So when you're saying it doesn't cover the cost, you're looking at just the additional dollars coming in on the education side with the current system. With this, your operations dollars would be followed.
3: Some funding formula is free lunch.
0: Uh-huh.
3: And how many free lunches the school system offers.
0: Yeah, that's part of the, yeah.
3: Yeah, and I don't think we offer free lunches in Zionsville. So the question is, how are we going to go back to the community and get this sold together?
0: Yeah. So for Zion, I was looking at Zionsville real quick.
3: Okay.
1: That's a good question.
3: Yeah.
0: Give me a second. I gotta find, because they're not in alphabetical order on the school corporations, they're by unit number.
3: Well, I served in a cost for 2 years. And it's a different mindset trying to school systems better cost.
0: Give me a second to find it.
1: Do you want me to find it and you can continue talking?
0: If you don't mind, that'd be great.
1: You're very fine.
4: School corporations start out very good.
0: Go ahead.
5: Most of the child care that would be subject to this.
0: Child care would be sales tax exempt. Child care services would be.
1: Right here.

0: Was it right there?
1: Mm-hmm. I think that's what you're looking for.
2: That's what I was looking for.
0: Okay. I just start at the back and work my way forward. So I should
1: start. You had a lot of reading.
0: Well, I was thinking Zionsville would be in the back, right? But again, it wasn't so. So Zionsville. Okay, they're actually one that would see a loss in this, but again, this factor does not include their referenda. So when you add their referendum recapture fee, they would receive an increase there. So it does show a loss for Zionsville. But again, this does not factor in the this fiscal analysis did not include the referenda recapture fee. So
1: what is a referendum recapture fee?
0: Since we're getting rid of the referenda,
1: yeah.
0: Any school corporation that has referenda in place would be able to continue to collect a fee, whatever the last year your property tax bill was, a portion of that that went to the referenda. Mm-hmm. School corporation would be able to continue to collect that fee for the life of the referenda.
3: Which means that no more referenda.
1: Yeah, so what happens then? How do you bridge to the back of the real world?
0: They got a situation. They got a budget versus continuing to raise costs.
1: Well, no.
0: Yeah.
4: But when the property tax referendum was passed back in 07-08, I thought it was like opposite the 1.3%. And to get around the 1.3% cap, you had to have a referendum. I thought that wasn't trying to annex Indiana Constitution.
0: So the 1%, 2%, and 3% in the caps, that is in the Constitution, but it says it's caps. We can go lower, we can't go higher. The referenda was not in the Constitution. That was part of the bill, not part of the constitutional amendment. But yeah, so and I'm glad you brought up the constitutional aspect of it. This is constitutional to implement the policy, right? Because the caps are just that. They're caps. You can go down to zero. You don't have to have a property tax system in place to be constitutional. I do think it's important to trail this with the constitutional amendment to put a ban to the property tax system coming back so it can't rear its ugly head again, so you're not stuck with both tax systems in the future. But that's a great point.
3: Where's the House leadership on this?
0: I've had good discussions with Speaker Houston and other House members, but again, Jeb Thompson has a alternative proposal. I think they're going to see what happens with when we come into session, see what the priorities are of members. But I've had good discussions. I think there's still a lot of selling to do. House people, I think there's a lot of selling to do in general on this plan with statewide and building support. Part of it's go find out what the holes are, what the problems are. That's the point of this listening tour, is figure out what the flaws are, where they are. This is a monumental task to, try and repeal and replace the property tax system. So, no state's done it. No. No, Florida's not repealed the property tax system. They passed a bill and it's gone before the ballot, but what Florida's doing is $300,000 homestead deduction. So they're actually shifting the tax burden. I talked about, adding the exemptions and the deductions. But Florida they've essentially got two property tax systems. They've got the school tax system, they've got the property tax system, right? The school tax system is a property tax system, they've just got it labeled differently. The reason they do that is because they've got retirement communities all around the state. In a retirement community in Florida, you don't pay a school tax. So the property tax system, the portion of that that goes to the school, like I said, they're separated out. Retirement community, 55 and older communities specifically, do not pay the school tax in Florida. So you gotta look at it that way. So the only people that would be 100% eliminated if this ballot measure passes in Florida, if you're a $300,000 home in a 55 and older park, and it's your primary resident, they wouldn't have property taxes with the Florida plan. If you are outside of that, right? So if you're a $300,000 home or less, but you're not in a 55 and older park, the portion of the property tax system what they call their property tax system, it goes to the county government, their city government. I don't know if they've still got township government or not. I think they do, but I think it's bigger than, they've got bigger areas than our townships. Their fire districts, fire territories, and then all their other local units of government. that portion would not, so if you're $300,000 or less, you'd basically be exempt from paying your property taxes on that. They would still pay the school tax, right? So it'd be basically eliminating half of your property taxes, not all. The other piece with doing this, and I'd have to dive into their bill a little bit more further, but I'd venture to say it's probably going to shift that tax burden to your vacation homes, to your rental homes, your commercial businesses. So no, they have not fully repealed property taxes. They're just adding a homestead deduction to eliminate a large portion of it for the primary residents. But you got to remember, too, they've got a lot of secondary residents in Florida that'll likely be paying a considerable amount more when you've got this taxing structure in place. I've got some family that owns property in Florida, so I know a little bit about it, but not to the details here. Go ahead, Mac.
5: Do you anticipate any pushback from SB1 from last year, since it's not been fully integrated yet? And have you done a comparison of the projection of SB1 compared to your bill?
0: Yeah, so Senate Bill 1, I think it was a Band-Aid to a hemorrhaging property tax system problem. It's not the full fix. When I talk about having conversations with leadership, I think there's more work that needs to be done as a follow-up to Senate Bill 1. It's just a matter of which direction do we go. Do we continue to go down the path of Senate Bill 1, where I guess Chairman Thompson's vision has been towards that, on moving from a levy-based system to a rate-based system? He's been public about talking about where he's going with that, so I don't think I'm speaking too much on his behalf. So it's either going down in that direction or going down a system with this. It is incompatible with Senate Bill 1 from a long-term standpoint of, I'm wanting to eliminate the system. Moving to a rate-based system is moving to a structure that still keeps property tax system in place long-term, right? So you're looking at two different futures for our state. But where I think it does pair nicely is talking about that bonding issue that came up and working through that and keeping the 2s and the 3% in place. Having a rate cap system in place that kind of mirrors where Senate Bill 1 is going, with moving from a levy-based system to a rate-based system, that part, the transition, it could, you could pass legislation that is kind of piggybacking and following up on Senate Bill 1 that mirrors with this, to make sure you're keeping the tax rates in check for the 2% and the 3% while you're working through that bond issue and paying off debt and moving, basically transitioning away from the property tax system. So there are some areas where you could draw parity, but the end vision of Senate Bill 1 and where I think the future bill, the trailer bill of Senate Bill 1 is going to be, the end vision are two different visions.
6: I'm Abdul-Hakim Shabazz, and that will do it for this edition of Indiana Issues.
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8: Here's week ahead weather for Woodland. Jet stream is slowly dipping down over New England, and the edge of that is going to touch us in Woodland, lowering both temps and humidity late in the week. After a mostly sunny today with scattered areas of smoke, but zero chance of rain, while the high rises to 83 with dew point in the mid-60s, so uncomfortable in light northeast wind, 5 to 7 miles per hour. Then tonight, smoke continues before 2 a.m. Clear skies, however, with the low dropping to a more comfortable 64 as northeast wind holds at a light 6 miles per hour, but falling to dead calm after midnight. For tomorrow, mostly sunny with the high at 86 in light southeast wind continuing at 6 miles per hour tomorrow. A 50% chance of showers and thunderstorms tomorrow night after 2 a.m. A warm low tomorrow night around 70. Rain Tuesday and Tuesday night. Sun and dry Wednesday and Thursday, but rain possible again Friday. Right now, next weekend looks dry and cooler. Again, after an 83-degree, mostly sunny and dry today, with some smoke from Canadian wildfires, with uncomfortable humidity and light wind. A cool 64 tonight, in light wind dropping to dead calm after midnight. 86 and mostly sunny tomorrow in light wind. Friends, we are only halfway to our $10,000 goal, and the fund drive is almost at an end. If we do not get the $10,000, then we won't break even for the year. 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
12: The sun is filled with ice and gives no warmth at all. And the sky was never blue. The stars are raindrops searching for a place to fall. And I never care.

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A crumbling last resort

I do believe if Willie Nelson knew I sandwiched him around a Chinese ensemble, he would have approved for some reason. I don't know. Daniel Lanois produced the album. It's called Teatro, and it features Willie Nelson, of course. We heard two songs by Willie, I Never Cared for You and Home Motel. The album again, Teatro, T-E-A-T-R-O, Willie Nelson. The album produced by Daniel Lanois. And the Chinese ensemble was that of Zhang Nang Ensemble. The album is called Ziju, I hope I'm pronouncing that right, S-I-Z-H-U. And it is Xingnan Classics. And we heard the track called Song of a Warm Southerly Breeze. And you know, sometimes old Willie just kind of conjures up a warm southerly breeze. At least for me, anyway. And I'm Jim Walsh. And you're listening to Open Air, produced in the studio under the banks of the Wapahani. Well, if you were down in Tampa, Florida, and I guess listening or in the studios of WDAE back in October 20, 1950, you would have heard these guys. They're known as Flat and Scruggs.

0: Yeah.
1: The hurricane's blowing.
0: Joni Bartels. Good stuff there. We heard from Flatt and Scruggs with Doing My Time from 1950. Then from Balfour Toujours with J'envie de la Campagne. Took us down to New Orleans and Louisiana and the Bayou Country. And so we picked up Joni Bartels from Put On Your Dancing Shoes and her Crazy Cajun Stomp. I'm Jim Walsh, and this is Open Air, celebrating the diversity of musical genre over the wireless.
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Yeah, the story of Reuben Hurricane Carter, Bob Dylan. We also heard from Jan Wayne and Because the Night. I'm Jim Walsh, and this is Open Air from the studio under the banks of the Wapahani. Let's pick up another track from Bob Dylan here on Open Air.

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Bob Dylan, of course, gave us Like a Rolling Stone. And this is Open Air, dedicated to the spirit of Nikola Tesla, the inventor of radio. I'm Jim Walsh, producer, guide, and host of Open Air.

Bella Fleck and the Flecktones, and a little bit of Hoedown there. Hope you enjoyed that. Here's Indianapolis guitarist Paul Haldeman here on Open Air.

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1: 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I get asked time to time, John, what exactly is Crossroads of Americana? Well, it's really hard to define, but it's often easier to define what it's not. What you will hear, Graham Parsons to Emmylou Harris, The Grateful Dead to Merle Haggard, Michael Nesmith to Loretta Lynn, Lynyrd Skynyrd to The Byrds, Tyler Childers to Jason Isbell. What you will not hear is anything on current, modern, top 40 country. 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

0: 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So what can you expect to hear on the Rock and Rhythm Review? 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

trips, your confection, goodness knows, honeysuckle rose. 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
1: 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So what can you expect to hear on the Rockin' Rhythm Review? Rough-hewn rockabilly, bawdy back alley blues, jet-propelled jazz, atomic rock and roll, and primordial rhythm and blues. 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
1: In the morning, it's great to stay up late. Good morning. 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
0: Might be just as zippy if we was in Mississippi.
1: When we left the movie show, the future wasn't bright. But came the dawn, the show goes on, and I don't want to say good night.
2: Don't say good morning!
1: Good morning!
2: Rainbows are shining through.
1: Good morning.
2: Good morning.
1: Bonjour.
2: Bonjour.
1: Buenos dias.
2: Buenos dias.
1: Buongiorno.
2: Adios.

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said the turtle as the clock struck three. The hour is growing very late for me. Not at all, said the rabbit, and I'll tell you why. We still haven't counted every star in the sky.

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pancake, big as the pan. 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I'm gonna flip mine high in the sky. It's an amazing rocket ship, watch it fly. 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

0: 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Overflow accessible parking is located in the Fisher's Police Department parking garage at 4 Municipal Drive. All weather and safety alerts will be communicated on Facebook and Instagram by following at NPDAMP. That's Fisher's summer concerts information from WITT.
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0: 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To identify a recent piece, visit 919WITT.org. 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

It's only 8 o'clock, but it's time for a midnight snack. I'll run into the kitchen and I'll run right back. I just want a glass of milk and a tiny bite to eat, like half a slice of bread and maybe something sweet like

It's only 8 o'clock, but it's time for a midnight snack. I'll run down to the kitchen and I'll run right back. And if I'm really lucky, my dad will be there too. And while I fix an omelet, he'll cook.

It's only 8 o'clock, but it's time for a midnight snack. I'll run down to the kitchen and I'll run right back. Then Dad will make the stuffing and I'll fix a leg of lamb with a mess of sweet potatoes and another mess of yams. Then while I put the frosting on a three-layer cake, Dad will stuff the turkey and we'll put it on to bake. 'Cause we're eating in the kitchen every night. Yes, we're eating in the kitchen every night. It's only 8 o'clock, but it's time for a midnight snack. I'll run down to the kitchen and I'll run right back. Then my cousins and my sisters, my

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1: WITT's Saturday evening has just gotten a lot more interesting. Joyride of Soul at 5 with Eric Luking. 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And at 11, Indiana Nocturne with Russ Dodge and John Raybould. 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

0: Community Wish Wall for Whitestown and Zionsville, June 1st through July 15th, 2026. 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
1: WITT's Saturday evening has just gotten a lot more interesting. Joyride of Soul at 5 with Eric Luking. 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And at 11, Indiana Nocturne with Russ Dodge and John Raybould. 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

Flintstones theme. Good morning. This is Volunteer Don, and this is the extra day for WITT Fun Drive. We will tell you about the radio station, some of the things that your support enables. But first, we want to start off with the fact it's 68 degrees. It's cool outside, but we have a air quality alert in effect until midnight, and this is an ozone action. Ozone is not a healthy condition, and your masks will not take care of it. The ozone action day means that a combination of high temperatures, winds, the smoke from Canada are going to produce conditions which will trigger ozone emissions that may exceed federal mandated levels. Fine particulate levels are expected to be in the unhealthy or unsensitive groups as well. So keep children, adults, and other people with respiratory problems, such as asthma, away from prolonged outdoor exposure. We're going to be indoor with you this morning. Thank you for joining us on WITT. Once again, Volunteer Don. We heard a little bit of from the Cajun Roots album by Soleil Sonier. I can't pronounce it all. Classic from the Beatles, Getting Better All the Time, and that is actually from the Sgt. Pepper's Lonely Hearts Club remastered CD. Stick with us on WITT. We got some music now. It's classic. This is The Band and The Wait on WITT's Extra Morning of Fundraising.

Jimmy Cotton Blues Quartet on WITT. Good morning, 15 after the hour of 9. We are on the WITT's final day of our July fun drive. WITT is, you've heard us say many times, it's a community station. No one is paid. We're all volunteers, including myself. And the only bills we have are the bills we have to pay. And how do you support WITT? Well, if you want to continue to hear things like Masters Rock and Rhythm Review at noon, Chicken Man at 12:30, or Open Air with Jim Walsh every Monday through Friday at 12:30, then two or three ways. One is Susie is standing by on the phone, 317-251-3851, 317-251-3851. 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Susie takes your secure information. We use a service called Square, which is a merchant's a payment system for charge cards. 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The only thing we keep is your name, your email address, and how to email back or mail back to you the acknowledgement that you've made a tax-deductible contribution to WITT, 317-251-3851. Or there's another way if you want to use your charge card. You can go to the WITT website, which is 919WITT.org. In the upper right-hand corner, there's an orange button marked Support. You go to that, and you will open up a PayPal link, which allows you to use your charge card to securely contribute to WITT. You can make a one-time contribution, or you can make a recurring contribution. If you make it up to $30 a month, if you make it $30 a month for 1 year, you become a member of the WIT 100, and that button is also the green button in the upper right-hand corner. It's another way to make your support of WITT sustained. Unfortunately for WITT, our bills are not just once and go away. Our bills are sustained every month for the year. And we'll go over some of those costs a little later on. WITT, this is Volunteer Don. This morning on WITT, remember, it's unhealthy air today. So if you're going to be out, be careful. If you have any kind of respiratory issues, don't go outside for any length of time. And remember, those masks aren't going to help you with ozone, which is part of what's going to happen today, but it will help you with the particulate matter from the fires in Canada. What are we going to do? Currently 68 outside. Bees and the Rocker on WITT. These guys have performed live at our studio.

Soft Cell, Tainted Love on WIT, almost said IBC, I didn't mean that. WITT's last day of our July fun drive. And a last chance, well, it's not the last chance, but it's the best chance for you to pick up that phone and call Susie at 317-251-3851. 251-3851. And she is on the phone and will take your charge card information if you are willing to contribute to WITT. Now, what does contributing to WITT mean? Well, first of all, you have to know that every dollar, every penny, every tens of dollars that are contributed to WITT goes directly to the cost of running the radio station. Volunteers get zero money. There is no one on payroll. Every penny goes to things like the electric bill at the transmitter, which is almost $10,000 a year. Tower lease is included for another couple hundred dollars. Insurance, believe it or not, is $4,500 a year. And we, as a nonprofit, I mean, your contribution is tax deductible, doesn't mean we get a deal on anything. We have to pay like everybody else. Now, one of the things that makes WITT unique is our unpredictable music. Believe it or not, it costs almost $4,000 a year just in music rights. There's three primary music licensees, ASCAP, CSAC, and BMI, if you look at the records or your CDs or any of the music you have, you'll see that they're listed. But there's also something called Millennium Copyrights, and that costs us $750 a year, and that is music royalties that actually goes to the artist that performs the music. So, for instance, Soft Cell, which we just heard, Tainted Love, they get a chunk of that. And also Meeting of Important People, I Know Every Street, which was before that, they get a part of that. And, of course, Bees in the Rocker, Oh My Maria, they get a part of that as well. We don't pay it directly to them. We pay it through these agencies. Unfortunately, if we don't pay those, what you have on WITT is silence. Unless you want to hear people like me talk. I don't want to talk all day, but I can tell you this much. If you get on that phone, 317-251-3851, make that phone call and make that contribution to WITT. And we're going to get down to music this morning. Earth, Wind, and Fire, one of their best songs, and Jimmy Smith is going to follow up.

0: It's a band called Jesper Rath on WITT, and look for the sunrise. Good morning. We are in our last day of our July fun drive, and we have some people we'd like to thank.
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0: I'd like to thank Jennifer from Indianapolis and Brendan from Brownsburg. Thank you for supporting WITT. I hope

Commodores on WITT. Also before that, we had Three Doors Down, and we're here by me on WITT. And before that, we had Sweet Love, Lionel Richie and the Commodores. We didn't, for some reason, Jimmy Smith didn't play, but we're going to get to that. WITT July Fun Drive. Susie's on the phone right now taking a support contribution, 317-251-3851. But you don't have to wait to go to our website, 919WITT.org. You'll find two buttons on that website. One, it is support, and that gives you the opportunity to make a one-time contribution to WITT or a recurring one under the WIT 100. WIT 100 is a $30 a month commitment for 1 year, $360. You get a shirt and some other stuff, some swag and some WITT merchandise. That is the least we can do to acknowledge the fact that you have become one of the people committed to giving WITT enough of a support so that we know year to year, month to month, and quarter to quarter what our operating costs coverage will be, which means you pay, we pay, and of course, ultimately, this radio station charges you nothing to listen, but we ask you as listeners to support WITT with your voluntary contribution. WITT is 71 degrees outside right now, and this is a kind of a bad weather day because of the smoke coming in from Canada. It is also an ozone alert day because of the conditions. Ozone is not a good thing. Masks don't help ozone. Also, that is a combination of temperature and sunlight and some other factors that trigger ozone. And there's also the fine particulate stuff coming in from the Canadian fires. Masks will help for that. WITT, remember, unhealthy sensitive groups include active children and adults who have respiratory diseases such as asthma and should limit your outdoor exposure. 15 minutes till the hour of 10 o'clock. 317-251-3851 is the number to call to support WITT. Finally got Jimmy Smith here in A Chain of Fools.

0: And WITT coming up to 10 o'clock in the morning. It is currently, let me get back to the weather thing here, 71 degrees. It's going to rain later tonight, which will help clear some of the stuff out of the air. And once again, we are not in a really good situation with air quality, ozone being part of it, and the smoke being another part of it, particular matter. WITT is an independent radio station. We are not affiliated with a university or a business. We are the only radio station in Indianapolis that is a non-commercial FM, which means that we do not sell commercials. We do have things called underwriting, which is where a business has agreed to support WITT with a small payment, and we in turn give them an acknowledgement on the air, which is technically called underwriting. You're going to hear one of those in a minute. But WITT, because it's not affiliated with a big corporation, not affiliated with a school, not affiliated with I don't know. 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Well, we're the smallest unit of non-commercial radio in Indianapolis you can possibly find that serves 8 central Indiana counties. And we're going to give you a little information about the county fairs in some of those counties here coming up on WITT. But that is what your support to WITT means. 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Music format is, well, you're hearing it. We've done everything from a group called Granddaddy, which is an independent band from Modesto, Jimmy Smith, a little jazz, Commodores, a little blues and rock. And we're just getting started. We have another hour of music, and that's what you're going to be supporting with WITT. So 317-251-3851. 257-3851. 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And then it's coming up to, that's 10 o'clock. 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

0: folk music group of the Byrne Sisters from Ithaca, New York, and that's from their album Out of the Blue, and it's called Never Be Mine. And before that, just to make sure we had a little bit of unpredictability in this set, we had a, I guess you could call it Americana from style from Malcolm Holcomb, I want to make sure I get that right. The song was Gambling House, and it was from his 2008 limited release album called Gypsy Eyes Music. WITT July Fun Drive, 317-251-3851. That's the way to make your contribution to WITT in supporting us in our July Fun Drive. We are not, I hate to say it, 10,000 is the goal. We are not there. We're maybe two-thirds of the way there. Today is probably the last day we're going to be able to officially acknowledge any support. But there's another way you can send checks to WITT if you're concerned about that kind of thing. Let me find the card here. I want to make sure I have all the information correct. 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Our mailing address is WITT, Post Office Box 20563, Indianapolis 46220. Checks are fine. 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To Post Office Box 20563, Indianapolis 46220. Susie's standing by on the phone, 317-251-3851. Make that phone ring, and we do have some acknowledgments to make.
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0: John from Indianapolis, thank you very much. That was late yesterday. And Paulette from Indianapolis, thank you very much. And if we can get your name in our queue at 317-251-3851, we'll name you and where you live between now and 11 o'clock if you want to hear your name. Otherwise, we don't have to say your name on the air, but we want to make sure you understand that we know who you are, and we thank you very much for supporting WITT. Another unpredictable set. Pet Shop Boys with Dusty Springfield, of all things, and we've talked about this before, but they're a great 80s band, and it's good dance music. Let's get up and move.

0: Wilson Trio on WITT. Good morning. It is about 25 after the hour of 10. With you this morning, this is Volunteer Don till 11 on our WITT, the final day of our July WITT fund drive this afternoon. Russ Dodge will be in here to try to wangle some more bucks out of you. And also, we heard in that last set, the Pet Shop Boys, What Have You Done to Deserve This, with Dusty Springfield. 2001 was the hit. Burns Sisters before that. And actually, no, that was Tom Duncan was why didn't Tom Duncan? Believe it or not, I look at the 919WITT website to actually figure out what the songs were. Tom Duncan, The Way Home on WITT. 317-251-3851. 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That phone number is your gateway to make a contribution to support WITT with your charge card securely. Susie is by the phone to take your donation. Now, the we talked about the fairs. Believe it or not, today is the last day of the Hamilton County Fair up in Noblesville. Better get to that because there's, believe it or not, a livestock auction on tomorrow, the 21st. Delaware County Fair in Muncie going through the 22nd. Tippecanoe County Fair in Lafayette through the 25th. It is one of the largest state local fairs in the state. Hendricks County Fair in Danville goes through the 25th. The Johnson County Fair in Franklin through the 25th, and the Boone County Fair doesn't start till the 26th up in Lebanon. That's a biggie, and that's the 26th through August 1st. Those are the state fairs, and you wonder, why am I talking about that? Well, WITT has a track record of being the voice for a lot of the smaller communities in the Indianapolis area, in central Indiana, in the eight counties served by WITT. Public service announcements, we call them free and friendly, things that you and your family can go to attend, and whether or not it's a farmer's market or free movies or an event at some location, we are the ones that are making those little events big on WITT. And in fact, not big enough to hit one of the 19 or 20 radio stations in Indianapolis, or the few that are still live. That's why your support of WITT is important, not just to be able to hear the music, not just in order to offset the costs of running the radio station, but also to sustain WITT as a voice for the smaller communities in our eight counties. 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Either one works. And mailing address to that check is WITT, Post Office Box 20563, Indianapolis. P.O. Box 252, I'm sorry, one more time. WITT, I can't read this morning. P.O. Box 20563. Your support checks will not get here in time for us to acknowledge them today, but we will acknowledge them by mail. And of course, your check is the proof that you made a contribution to a nonprofit tax-deductible organization, WITT. I'm going to wind the music down a little bit in tempo before we wind it back
1: 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Up. 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
0: And that's Paulette in Zionsville. Thank you very much, Paulette, for supporting WITT. And we had our tip jar out yesterday. We had a little event going, and we actually ended up with $72 in cash in the tip jar. That was always pretty nice. We're going to wind the music down. Maurice Jane, oh my goodness. Witness the building of a barn? Maybe one of the county fairs will have a barn building contest. Unlikely, but never can tell. Go to those fairs, they're free, and they're fun, and they're family friendly.

0: It's 12 to 11 on WITT, our last day of our June fun drive. Russ Dodge is in this afternoon. What is the fun drive all about? Well, you may like the unpredictable music, but unfortunately, WITT has a lot of predictable costs. And this fun drive is an attempt to get funds to cover those. And that's electricity and transmitter and license fees for music that we play that you get to hear for free. The insurance, the incidentals that go along with just being an independent business in Indianapolis. We're 501c3. We're tax exempt. We're not exempt from paying the bills. So that is where you come in. 317-251-3851. Make that call. Talk to Susie. Have your charge card or debit card handy. She'll take your information securely and the amount that you are contributing to WITT. And it can be a one-time or you can elect to do it on a monthly basis. So if you're willing to go as high as, say, $30 a month for a year, you become a member of what is known as the WIT 100. We're about halfway there with about 50 people. What that means is that you are committing to the long-term support of WITT. And because we have long-term bills every year, you're helping us, WITT, satisfy those financial obligations. I'm Volunteer Don. My last name is Worsham, Don Worsham. And as a volunteer at WITT, I have actually contributed to the station. I am a member of the WIT 100. That's how much I believe in the radio station. We hope you, as a listener, will believe the same thing. 317-251-3851. Talk to Susie. Let's get that phone to ring. Currently 74 degrees outside, and between the sunlight and the smog and the smoke coming in, it is an ozone alert. It is unhealthy air for those who have asthma or other respiratory issues, and that is going all the way till midnight tonight, and that ain't going to go away. Masks will help with a particulate matter, which is in the smoke. However, ozone, that becomes a part of air. I used to live in L.A. Ozone was a definite ongoing problem. You can't beat it. If you're going to be outside, be careful how much exertion. If you're going to run or ride a bike, it might not be a good day to do that. But if you do, be careful. WITT will only do what we can here to keep you informed of that. WITT 74 is going to be in the 80s today. Later this evening, we're going to get some rain. Hopefully, it will clear out the air.
1: When I look out into your eyes out there, when I look out into your faces, you know what I see? I see a little bit of Elvis in each and every one of you out there. Let me tell you, when

0: Elvis is in everybody out there. Everybody's got Elvis in them. Everybody except one person that is. Yeah, one person. The evil opposite of Elvis. The anti-Elvis. Anti-Elvis got no Elvis in them. Let me tell ya.
1: Michael J. Fox.

the king. Oh, get that leg going now. 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Oh, not no Billy Idol either. Oh.

That guy is actually Neil McMillan. It's Mojo Nixon.

Well, we're going to stop the music here for a minute because for some reason there's limited amounts of echo on the playout. So give me a second here. We will, what can we do here? We have 6 minutes till the hour. Sorry about the odd sound. We have to do a couple of things here. I'm going to pull some music. Hold on here, folks. Oh, dear, I have some CDs here that I was going to rip, and what did I do with them? Chuck, thank you for calling. And we're a little busy here when we're on the pledge breaks. 919WITT.org is a way for you to support WITT. Susie is standing by, 317-251-3851. And if I could understand what the heck is going on here with this, I might be able to get this sorted out in time to actually get back without all the echo. It's just going to take a minute here to get that. So while I do that, where is the... What the heck? That's not good. We are not exactly prepared for a last minute like this. We're going to play a little Rich Hines for you here as we get our echo situation sorted out. This is Rick Hines on WITT. Hope you enjoy. This is going to be from his Historic National Road CD on WITT. Here she comes.

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1: Rich Hines on WITT. We're just about done with our Monday morning here, and we'd like for you to know that even though you are not necessarily, we're not here, but you can always make your contribution to WITT by phone, 317-251-3851. 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As a listener, you're keeping the independent voice of WITT, and where small communities in central Indiana can come to have their messages heard. Thank you so much. Russ Dodge is on this afternoon. It's coming up to 11 o'clock on WITT. George Searing taking us out.

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1: This is folk singer Michael Jonathan. 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
1: 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I'm not an accredited musicologist, nor hold an advanced degree in music history, but possess megalophobia for the preceding review, and a passion for the music popular back when my parents first saw the amazing Colossal Man at the drive-in.

quite a versatile three-letter word, paradoxical to its inference. Characteristically, deployed for its principal definition to describe something of great size, it is also used to imply something of great popularity or importance, like this program, and as an intensifier or to frame one's enthusiasm. In Rock and Rhythm, the word found its way into the title

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0: Get ready for the big broadcast on this installment of the Rock and Rhythm Review as we go big with Big Mama Thornton and the Hightones, Piano Red, Jesse Stone, Memphis Slim, Smiley Lewis, The Olympics, Daryl Feltz, John Lee Hooker, and Chuck Berry. Recycling riffs and entire arrangements was part of the Chuck Berry praxis. Prime example is School Days, which he recycled into No Particular Place to Go 7 years later. Befittingly, a month prior to the latter's recording, Chuck snuck in a third variation destined for a UK-only 1964 LP before hitting the US on a 1990s comp. It can be surmised that the British-sounding title was due to the UK exclusivity, as it lyrically had zip to do with the Big Bell. Big Ben Blues.

These two background contributors wielded big pens for Atlantic Records in the 50s, songwriters Rudy Toombs and Charles Calhoun, aka Jesse Stone. Stone fancied himself a singer in the late 40s, ironically covering a 1947 Toombs tune for RCA, first released by Bull Moose Jackson the same year. Keep your big mouth shut.

I met a nice guy. He took me to a party, got a bit high, and then the fight started. Just a small highball had me feeling gay, and all I did was to shout, hey, hey.

0: old friend to take her out a walk and had a big fight. But she did all the talking, so I just kept quiet while she bent my ear. Then all I said was, yes, my dear.
1: What did you say?
0: I didn't say nothing.
1: What did you say?
0: I didn't say nothing.
1: What did you say?
0: I didn't say nothing, but I guess I should have kept.

0: and said, marry us now just as fast as you can.
1: What did you say?
0: I didn't say nothing.
1: What did he say?
0: He must have said something, 'cause we're married now and we're man and wife, and she'll talk

Daryl Feltz cut only two singles. The first was on Star Day imprint Dixie in 1958, but the second for OK in 59 found Feltz filling big shoes at Norm Petty Studios backed by a post-Holly Crickets for a proper recording of a demo Feltz cut 3 years prior. It's a great big day.

0: I want to tell you something. She said, and what's that? I said, well, that's all right, just come on here. And then I said, well, it's a great,
1: a big day.
0: Ooh, baby, well, it's a great,
1: a big day.
0: Well, it's a great big day, mama. You know it's a great day.

0: keep my date. But if I knew this chick just wasn't gonna wait. 'Cause it's a great,
1: a big day.

0: He pulls up beside him and he says, "Hey, buddy, ain't you reading?" I said, "Yes, indeed." But it's a great,
1: a big day.
0: Ooh, baby, well, it's a great,
1: a big day.
0: Well, it's a great big day, mama. You know, it's a great,
1: a

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1: This Cajun standard has been waltzing around at least since 1928 under the titles Basile and later Grand Mamou. Mamou and Basile being neighboring, not-so-big towns in central Louisiana. In 1952, Link Davis penned English lyrics to go with the French and scored a hit. Smiley Lewis followed in 53, and while vaguely similar to Link's lyrically, hence Davis got label credit, this variation was all Smiley. Big Mamou.

0: Kokomo tonight.
1: This notable town in northern Indiana, named for Miami Indian folk legend, got big lyrical mileage in rock and rhythm. From Hollywood's nod in the 1947 musical Mama Wore Tights, to being name-checked by Chuck Berry in 1964's aforesaid No Particular Place to Go, Kokomo is a word that dropped often. And 88 ace Willie Lee Perryman, a.k.a. Piano Red, dropped his own for groove in 1954. Big Rock Joe from Kokomo.
2: Hey!

you rich or is you poor? Listen to me while I tell you some more. As I begin to walk down the street, he looks at me from my head to my feet. Wave and run to the window, they say, ain't that a sight? I got a diamond ring because I like to light. Honey, if you just want to

Plank Spanker Memphis Slim recorded a prolific amount of songs for a plethora of labels prior to his enduring exodus from the Windy City to the City of Lights. A dance cut from the 1961 LP, The World's Foremost Blues Singer, I said foremost, not melodic, on the not-so-big label Strand, found Slim not singing about a World War I howitzer, but instead, a big fleet-footed gal, Big Bertha.

The City of Big Shoulders provided a stage for several of this episode's artists, and John Lee Hooker would count as another that cut some of his best while standing on said shoulders. In 1964, Hooker's penultimate single for the VJ label yielded another of Hook's lascivious blues masterworks, inspired by Muddy Waters' Short Dress Woman. Big legs, tight skirt.

In my continuing indignation of overlooked inductees in the Rock Hall of Fame, at the top of the ladies list is Big Mama Thornton, the only woman in rock and rhythm that truly characterized, sorry Mabel, a big sobriquet. By 1961, Thornton was no longer charting discs and recording for micro labels like Irma with backing group The High Tones, but assuredly not due to diminished faculties. Big Mama's coming home.

This is Matt Masters, and thanks for tuning in to this installment of the Rock and Rhythm Review. My special thanks to Big J McNeely and Big John Greer. Send your complaints, critiques, and compliments to WMAT@mail.com and visit JetMasters2TsAndJet.com to learn more about the review. One can't help but hear the reverberations of this tune, originally cut by Don and Dewey, in Jim Croce's Bad Bad Leroy Brown. For Don and Dewey, it wasn't a hit. But the following year in 1960, the should-have-been-bigger vocal group The Olympics were able to stick the landing on micro-label RV. The Olympics would go on to re-record the song and an answer song, whilst the Kingsmen of Louie Louie fame did a Chuck Berry and scored a hit by reworking it as The Jolly Green Giant, Big Boy Pete.

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1: Now, another exciting episode in the life of the most fantastic crime fighter the world has ever known. Well, in our last very exciting episode, the wonderful white-winged warrior, while searching for the Wicked Witch of the West, was offered a hot cup of lizard wine by a very old and wrinkled woman who lived all alone in a damp cave.
2: Drink up, drink up.
3: Right, I was just waiting for it to cool.
2: It tastes a lot better hot.
3: I'll just blow on it a little here.
2: So, you're looking for the Wicked Witch of the West.
3: Right.
2: And what's your business with her?
3: With the Wicked Witch?
2: Yes.
3: Well, see, I've been asked by a certain person to crush and conquer her because she's been giving them a lot of trouble, see?
2: I see.
3: See?
2: Crush and conquer her.
3: Because she's been giving them a lot of trouble, see?
2: I see. I might be able to help you.
3: I'd appreciate it if you could.
2: But first, take a little sip of your hot lizard wine.
3: You wouldn't have any chocolate milk in the cave, would you?
2: I said drink it.
3: Right.
2: That's it? Well, how was it?
3: Very tasty.
2: Do you have any idea what this Wicked Witch looks like?
3: No, but my guess would be that she's not a pretty person.
2: Anything else?
3: Huh?
2: Anything wrong?
3: I don't feel so good.
2: Maybe it's something you drank.
3: Yeah. How about Kool-Aid? Any of that in the cave?
2: Tell me more about this Wicked Witch.
3: Well, she's probably very old and...
2: Wrinkled.
3: Right, wrinkled.
2: Like me.
3: Oh, you're not so...
2: Yes, I am.
3: No, gee, you're a good-looking...
2: Old woman.
3: No, you're not so old. You're,
2: I'm a very old, wrinkled woman.
3: Why not think of yourself as a senior citizen?
2: I'm a very old, wrinkled woman who looks like a witch.
3: Oh, gosh, I wouldn't say that.
2: I am the Wicked Witch of the West.
3: I had that feeling.
2: And you know who you are?
3: Oh, yes, I am the wonderful white wing.
2: You are a lizard.
3: Well, they usually call me Chicken
2: you
3: Man.
2: You drank of my lizard wine, and now you are a lizard.
3: No, I'm not. Yes, I am.
2: Yes, you are.
3: I'll lose it all over.
1: Wow. Is our hero now destined to become Chicken Lizard? It doesn't sound right. Maybe Chicken Blizzard or Chicken Wizard. Chicken Gizzard would be tasty.
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can't you send us a less strenuous number? My hips are creaking and shrieking, ay caramba! I hear the rocking of maracas and the knocking of the knockers in my carcass. Olé! This fancy swishing in position wears out all of my transmission ammunition. Olé! I know the danger really lurking if my rear end keeps on working at the jerking.

The set began... Yes, you're welcome. Thank you very much. The set began with Edmundo Ross from the album Mumbo Jumbo on Naxos Nostalgia label. Original recordings between 1941 and 1950. And we heard South America, Take It Away, Edmundo Ross. That took us to an interesting group called the Toronto Tabla Ensemble. And we heard a track called Geometry from Toronto. Finally then to The Great Society with Grace Slick, although didn't hear much of Grace Slick in there. But anyway, that was from an album called The Great Society. Previously, that release had been called Conspicuous Only in Its Absence, and I think at one time it was called How It Was. It's on Columbia, and it's now just called Grace Slick and The Great Society, featuring the original recordings of White Rabbit and Somebody to Love before Jefferson Airplane. Well, I'm Jim Walsh, and this is Open Air, dedicated to the spirit of Nikola Tesla, the inventor of radio. I'm your guide, producer, and host. Here's Nick Drake.

Michael Nyman has done a lot of soundtracks for the Peter Greenaway films, and that was one of them, the track from one of them anyway. The movie was called A Zed and Two Noughts, and the track that we heard is called Time Lapse. Again, that's Michael Nyman. We also heard from Nick Drake, A Way to Blue is the name of the song, and that's the name of the album. You're listening to Open Air, and I'm Jim Walsh.

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0: 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Information from WITT. 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

0: WITT. I get asked time to time, John, what exactly is Crossroads of Americana? Well, it's really hard to define, but it's often easier to define what it's not. What you will hear, Graham Parsons to Emmylou Harris, The Grateful Dead to Merle Haggard, Michael Nesmith to Loretta Lynn, Lynyrd Skynyrd to The Byrds, Tyler Childers to Jason Isbell. What you will not hear is anything on current modern top 40 country. You also will hear local acts like Catherine Nagy, the Wright Brothers Overland Stage Company, Stack of Dates, Union Suit Rally. Pretty much anything that I think fits, I'll play. That's on the Crossroads of Americana, Friday nights at 9 o'clock, and an encore presentation Saturdays at 2 p.m. right here on 91.9 WITT.
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0: 91.9 WITT. Hey, it's the last afternoon of our fund drive. We've been carrying on for a little over 2 weeks now. I'm Russ Dodge, and what we heard there is an example of the variety we play. Jim Reeves from late 50s, early 60s. He'll Have to Go, very big on the country charts, crossed over pop. Then George Shearing, I'm Lost, and kicked it off with Genesis and Turn It On Again. So we've got a fun afternoon for you with a lot of great music. But right now I want to bring to the microphone one of our newest volunteers.
1: Hi there. I'm Doug Gauthier.
0: And welcome here. You've done a couple of these shifts before, right?
1: Yeah, this is my third time here. You guys keep you keep on inviting me back, so I guess I'm doing an okay job. I'm hoping I'm bringing some contributions in, I hope.
0: First time we've worked together, I've been told I will enjoy working with you, which I think is going to be a lot of fun. But this being our last day here, we really got to make up some ground here as best we know. You know, we may have to carry this over a little bit, but for right now, to give you the details on how you can help us out, we'd love to get some nice large contributions today.
1: Yes, we would. WITT 91.9 is truly a community radio. We're all volunteers. No one is paid. I'm a volunteer. I've climbed through the attics to hang some speakers and other things here at the radio station, so we're all volunteers. We hope you're enjoying our electric music mix of unpredictable music, chosen from a variety of songs from many genres, including artists with an Indiana connection.
0: A lot of genres of music here, and you just got an example of it in the first three songs we played.
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0: That's 919wit.org. 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
1: Oh, yeah, that's right. 919witt.org. 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
0: And you can also mail a check if you're so inclined, and that goes to WITT 91.9, Post Office Box 20563, Indianapolis, Indiana 46220. But right now, I really want to see that phone ring. Susie's in there waiting for your call. And let's hear from some of those people, particularly the ones that said, oh, I want to wait to see how this is going, get down to the end. Last time we did a drive, we had a couple of big contributors come across the finish line on the last couple of days. So maybe that's going to be the case again this year. I certainly am hoping for it. 317-251-3851. Back to the music. Paul McCartney and Just Another Day. Every day she

0: The Crying Shames never said what magazine that was. So you can only speculate. I Want to Meet You. And that was one of their early songs that really saw the light of day on the top 40 stations in Chicago. And really, Chicago was responsible for breaking them with Sugar and Spice and A Could We Were in Love and a few others like that that really got major airplay on the two top 40s in Chicago, WLS and WCFL, and then went national. Just great, great music that they did. Probably were worthy of having a few more top 10 hits, but what they had was pretty darn good. And then before that, Carmen Reese right here, and Paul McCartney, and Just Another Day, not that long after the demise of the Beatles as a full group. So I'm Russ Dodge here in the WIT Studios. This is our last afternoon of the Fun Drive, so we really need to get some help far as ringing that telephone, 317-251-3851.
1: Yes, and I'm Doug, and I'm going to talk to you a little about the costs and expenses we have here. You know, I'm free, Russ is free, we're all free, but we have a lot of expenses that are not free. And it takes contributions from everybody to help us stay on the air. For instance, electricity costs. This is what we're in now, is a smaller shed in Broad Ripple here. And I know we're moving to a new station in Zionsville. I imagine the electricity expenses probably will increase. Right now, it's about $9,500 a year.
0: Well, that includes the electricity necessary to power the 6,000 watts that we have for our station, too.
1: We do have to pay for the music that you listen to on here. That's about $3,900 a year. The broadcast tower and lease is about $10,000 a year. I have a funny story about the tower that sometime we might be able to tell.
0: Well, we can do that. You know, what do you know about the tower?
1: Well, I work in Boone County as a law enforcement officer in Boone County. And how I first started hear about this radio station was one of the volunteers here was in a very big hurry to get to the tower because the transmitter went down. They have to reset it within a certain amount of time. I told this story the other day.
0: Oh, yeah. Now I think I know where you're going.
1: And so I pulled him over in there, and he told me he was in a hurry to get to the tower to turn the power back on or do something at the tower. But I still had a duty to do. I did write him a ticket, and he went and fixed the tower to get it back up and running. So I was a little afraid to come here to volunteer for the program, thinking that he might recognize who I am. And
0: fortunately, that was not the case.
1: No, it was not. He was very nice and very understanding, and everything turned out good. So I've been listening to WITT since that incident, and I love it because it's unpredictable.
0: And you have insurance costs?
1: Yes, that's about $4,500 a year. And then the office and studio rents about $10,000 a year. And that's just a little bit of cost. I know there's a lot of other costs involved in this, running the station.
0: We rely on the listener support, though,
1: yes,
0: because that's where most of our money comes from, other than the grant we had to build the new studio in Zionsville.
1: Yes, so please give us a call at 317-251-3851, 317-251-3851, or go online, 919-WITT.org.
0: Well, I'm particularly making this personal. This is my last shift on this, and I've had a lot of people that know me reach out and pick up that phone or go online, and I'd like to find some more people like that. If you're a friend of mine, help us out. You can do that. And I'd say the same thing for Doug, too.
1: Yes, I have some friends listening right now. 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Please help us support these. Can we keep this going?
0: Well, it's always interesting that we will get some interaction with people that really appreciate the eclectic music that we play, or just that it's believed that we're very knowledgeable of the music world. And this was a gentleman by the name of Steve Morley that I heard from this morning, and he's doing some kind of documentary, I don't know all the details, on a band out of La Porte, Indiana, called the Rivieras. And the Rivieras in the mid-60s had a huge, huge hit with California Sun. And I've read accounts of that in South Bend in that time period. There were two major groups that competed for South Bend supremacy, as it were, or who was going to make it nationally. The other one was Tommy James and the Shondells. Well, you say, well, was Tommy James and the Shondells? No. The Rivieras made the national chart several years before Tommy James did. Somebody found a copy of Hanky Panky on their record shelf somewhere and started playing it in 66, and it became a huge, huge hit. But I thought Steve would enjoy hearing the band that he's documenting right now, and that's the Rivieras and California Sun.

0: I'm Sick and Tired of You, Little Darling, Merle Travis on WITT. Another one of those songs that maybe you haven't heard in a long time, or maybe you never heard it. Before that, James and Say Something, and then kicked it off at the Rivieras at the California Sun. Russ and Doug holding down the fort here.
1: Yes, we are.
0: I think before we go too much further, you got to thank you for one of those people we said, hey, if you're a friend of ours, please call.
1: Yes, I believe Miss Wendy from Terre Haute, she called in with a donation or a contribution. Thank you very much over there.
0: So Doug's friend has called. Now, how about some of Russ's friends, you know? Let's get the phone ringing again, 317-251-3851. Again, this is the last day of our fund drive, and we'll do these again from time to time. I think we do three a year. But to give you a little bit of an idea, that's how we sustain a lot of the local programming we do and some of the great shows that we have. You're probably familiar with them if you're a regular listener.
1: This first one on here, I think, is yours, isn't it, Russ?
0: That's correct. Indiana Nocturne, 9 years. Me, along with John Raybould, Wednesday at 6 p.m. 7 p.m. now. We switch times. And Saturday at 11 p.m. Then we got Flippin' Bits, which is a little bit of music all over the place from Jerry Hill, Saturday from 7 to 9 p.m.
1: Yes, I listen to, I'm usually in my car sometime around noon or so. So I always like to listen to the Rock and Rhythm Review with Matt Masters. And then it's following after that is
0: the Open Air.
1: Open Air.
0: Oh, we got Chicken Man.
1: Chicken Man. I couldn't think of Chicken Man, right? It's like a 2-minute segment of Chicken Man on there. And it's hilarious to listen to Chicken Man.
0: Yeah, and that's a lot of fun. Then Open Air, recorded by WITT founder Jim Walsh. 600 shows or thereabouts, 12:30 every Monday through Friday.
1: Yes.
0: And it is really a good representative of what the WIT playlist is all about. And it's just fantastic stuff that we really enjoy being able to, you know, play his programs posthumously, because he was the guy that made it all happen. So
1: yes,
0: speaking of making it all happen, we're going to jump back to some more music here. We've got some building people working up on the roof right now, so I don't want to keep going on and all of a sudden I'm going to hear hammering. If we want to get hammering, I'll dig up an MC Hammer song or something, okay? How about the Gap Band and You Dropped a Bomb on Me on WIT?

0: I think that song tells me what I have to do sometime in the next hour, right, Doug?
1: Yes, I think so.
0: It says, "I Ain't Heard You Play No Blues" by Steve Goodman. Well, I can tell you in the next hour, we will have some blues in there for you.
1: I bet we will.
0: Yeah, because we want to be eclectic and mix up everything we possibly can. And Harold Budd and Farrell before that. And we started off with The Stealer from Free. If you remember Free, they had a great, great hit called All Right Now. And that's just a little example of what the heck we do on WITT. Some more thank yous out there. You'd already thanked Wendy from Terre Haute, Doug, for helping out. And then we had Jennifer from Indianapolis, Brendan from Brownsburg, my town, John from Indianapolis, Paulette from Zionsville.
1: Oh, that's my town.
0: Yeah, you got it. We're across the board here, and we want to hear from all of our nearby areas. And we haven't heard from Carmel or Fishers yet, so maybe we can hear from them as well. I want to hear from some of my friends, wherever you may be hanging out. And yep. In the meanwhile, you can call us
1: at 317-251-3851, 317-251-3851, or you can go online, 919-WITT.org. 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
0: Well, we're going to jump in here, and I actually misspoke here when I was announcing what we had played. Actually, we hadn't played The Stealer from Free yet, and we hadn't played Farrell from Harold Budd. You know, what we had done was The Gap Band and You Dropped the Bomb on Me and Speckinopolis, O'Mara, and those are just a couple. That one, I don't even know what the heck. I never heard it before, but the title looked unique, and it was eclectic, so away we did. So let's go hit this with Free now and The Stealer on WITT.

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3: Good afternoon. This is Doug, and I'm here with
4: Ross Dodge. 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
3: Yes, we are.
4: And we're happy to have you on board with us. 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
4: 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And I really enjoy doing this. I'm a longtime commercial broadcaster, and this is one of those cool opportunities that I got involved with thanks to Jim Walsh, because it's not cookie-cutter media.
3: No, it's not. 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
4: And I got something very important to pass along to all of our WIT listeners before we get back to the music. There's an air quality alert in effect till midnight Eastern Daylight Time tonight. The officials at the Office for Sustainability for the City of Indianapolis have called for a no-zone action day, and that's in effect till midnight. And what that means, it's a combination of high temperatures, light winds, and other factors. And if you look outside, you can see some of the other factors. It's some of that smog and smoke coming down from the north. And it's producing conditions where high levels of ozone emissions may exceed federally mandated standards. And fine participation levels are expected to be very unhealthy for sensitive groups in the range of active children and adults, people with respiratory diseases such as asthma and the likes of that. You should limit your prolonged outdoor exposure. Again,

0: Ozone Action Day, and we want you to be aware of that from WITT.
1: Yes, I was up in Michigan, and the Canadian wildfire smoke was really bad up there over the weekend.
0: Good deal. So, and we got somebody else who just got a hold of us here. Jason and Avon, thank you very much for your very generous contribution to WIT. We're going to go back to that music right now. And I'm going to go back. We haven't played a lot of oldies today. I love oldies, and I've done some one-hit wonders. I've done some great oldies with our good friend, Indy's Trusted Servant, Danny O'Malley. And this one is Gene McDaniel and the Point of No Return from somewhere around 60, maybe 61 or thereabouts.

0: 91.9 WITT. Russ and Doug holding down the fort here.
1: Yes, we are.
0: Yeah, and we've got about another 45 minutes, I think, of getting that phone to ring and getting you to help us out. This is our last hour of the pledge drive here for this time around, so 317-251-3851. It's very important. I want to hear from some of my friends out there. I've met this many, many times, but I want to say, hey, if you haven't given a call in here, please do so. Or you can just go online if you don't want to call in at 919wit.org. And I think we said a big thank you to Jason and Avon, our most recent person who contributed to us. But we want to talk a little more about some of the shows, and I'm going to give you a little bit of heads up on our new studio. But I think right here, Doug, you got the information.
1: Yeah, I got some information here. I listened to
0: Joel.
1: Yeah, Joel, the theme show with Joel Wentworth. He's on Wednesdays from 9 to 11 a.m. and also on Fridays from 5 to 7 p.m. I met him yesterday. Very nice and very
0: longest running show on the station here, better than 15 years. So it's pretty cool. The other thing, though, that people were saying, well, you know, play more blues, play more jazz, or what have you. And we're trying to get some of that in before we finish today. One of the places where you can always get that is every Saturday night from 9 to 11, the All Request Show. We have a variety of different hosts from our WIT volunteer stable of stars here. It is very eclectic, very different. You'll hear everything you can imagine. Oh. And sandwiched in the middle of that at 9:30 is my one-hit wonder, and that's always very eclectic. And engineer Dave is looking at me because he helps pick some of that stuff out and produces it for me, which I am very, very, very grateful
1: for. Was it like Drop Your Bomb? Wasn't that a one-hit wonder?
0: That was not a one-hit wonder.
1: Oh, it wasn't? Okay.
0: No, there was early in the morning. There was a lot of stuff that was R&B that crossed over onto the pop charts, so I just know that from my days at WTLC Radio, and just good music that the Gap Band always did crank out here. But that's what we've got here, and I wanted to hone in a little bit on Joel's theme show, because there's a different theme every Wednesday. But what is fun about that is that Joel does that right here in this studio, and in 2 weeks, he is going to do the debut show for us on WITT at our brand new Zionsville studio. And this is really, really cool because there's a very nice studio that's got more breathing room in it than what
1: we have
0: here.
1: Yes, it is very nice. It's bigger.
0: We have a production room, and we have an office all out there. It's on Oak Street in Zionsville, right by the post office. You'll hear a whole lot more about it as we're physically there. If you're driving down Oak Street somewhere near there, you'll see our sign for WITT is up on the marquee now. So you got people in there working, but for the most part, you know, we're waiting for another week or so before we kick it out and have some fun, and then we're going to start having people come in from the Zionsville community.
1: Mm-hmm. I know it's got some really nice speakers hanging inside the studio that I had to crawl through the attic to install. But
0: well, that shows you how good you are as a great volunteer, Doug. And in this last set, you know, we had Dandy Warhols and Bohemian You and George Gershwin, a little bit of classical swonderful. So we're going to go to that blues now. I said we'd find some blues. Doesn't get to be more blues than Muddy Water, Muddy Waters, and My Home is in the Delta.

Now you know I just been sitting here thinking, wondering where in the world she been.

0: 91.9 WITT. I love that from my top 40 days. Hunka Hunka Burnin' Love, Elvis Presley, 1972. And boy, it stayed around in the oldies library at a lot of stations for years to come after that. And before that, it's another example of how we play the local songs from the local artists. It Doesn't Mean a Thing from Roadmaster. And that was one of the Village Record groups in Broad Ripple that was produced in 1978 for Roadmaster. And we here before that had Gale Storm and Dark Moon. And you might remember Gale Storm from some TV shows and soap operas. Quite a famous person back in the 50s and the early 60s. And Muddy Waters kicked it off with My Home Is in the Delta. But we're cranking it out here right now, and we're a community station for everybody.
1: Yes, we are. Yeah. You
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0: And you talk about the eclectic nature of what we do. We're about to give you one that has probably never been played on this radio station, despite of the 50,000 tunes that we have sitting around in that library there. Back in the 50s, Jackie Gleason was probably as big a TV star as you could imagine, and it was the Honeymooners, and his co-host on that, or his neighbor from downstairs, was played by Art Carney. Art Carney was a very unique individual who recorded an awful lot of eclectic stuff and novelty stuff, kids stuff, and I can remember growing up that this song was on a little kid's 45. Was called Where Did the Chickie Lay the Eggie? And my brother Jeff used to dance around the table when we'd play that song. And about 25 years ago, he says, I have tried to find that. I can't find it. I found his other big novelty song, Song of the Sewer, but I can't find this one. So I searched high, I searched low, and it wasn't as easy to find stuff back then, but I finally did find it. It was an import CD that I got out of England, and got that for my brother, and he lent it back to me, so that for the first time you can hear Art Carney sings, and Where Did the Chickie Lay the Eggie?

0: 91.9 WITT. Russ Dodge along with Doug, and we're winding down our
1: two hours
0: of fun and games here on the radio for the WITT fundraiser. Take you back with what we just heard. McCoy Tyner, and people wanted to hear another jazz cut. I want to tell you something about that. Elton John from his earlier days in Where To Now, St. Peter. We've got to get a little classical in there, too. So we had Ludwig von Beethoven, 12 variations in F major. And, well, you talk about great, great classical music. Beethoven, Mozart, Haydn, ones like that are just fantastic. And then we kicked it off with my novelty pick for the week. And that is Art Carney. And Where Did the Chickie Lay the Eggy? So I think we'll have to find that again next time I do a novelty show. But it's a lot of fun here. So we've got other good shows that have some pretty unique music on it.
1: Yeah,
0: as well.
1: I would definitely say what we just heard is very unpredictable. Wide range of stuff. So you have some of these shows on here. So what's Deep Dive? What's
0: Deep Dive is dealing with cybersecurity. And the likes of that is a show that comes from Nick Espinosa up in Chicago. And with all the hacking and all the other nonsense that's been going on lately, it is a very good show if you want to protect yourself from, you know, the hackers and everybody else that wants to steal your identity. So
1: yeah,
0: it's a good one. Noon to 1 on Saturday.
1: Saturdays. What about Clickbait?
0: Oh, Blues Clickbait hosted Blues by JG. And Mighty Tasty Blues are two great blues back-to-back on Sunday, 7 o'clock and 7:30. Clickbait Blues is JT, and the Mighty Tasty Blues is Dan Davis, which I'm just very happy to see his show on the air here. His first debut on WITT was guest hosting with me on Indiana Nocturne. I said, man, we got to find something for you to do here, and that is the net result of that. So really, really cool. We'll have to wind it down here right now and just ask you one more time to help us out.
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0: And we're going to hear a few more songs before we get out of here. This is Cyndi Lauper and Jeff Beck. Jeff Beck performed with all kinds of people, one of the most phenomenal guitar players you could ever imagine. And this is Above the Clouds on WITT.

0: closing out the WIT Afternoon Fun Drive. And that's Krabby Appleton and Go Back. And before that, Gary U.S. Bonds and This Little Girl. I'm Russ Dodge.
1: I'm Doug Gauthier. Thanks for joining us tonight.
0: And we're going to do this again sometime, but this is the end of the fun drive for right now. You can still get online and get us on the phone here, and we'll take care of getting you all fixed up.
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1: 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So what can you expect to hear on the Rockin' Rhythm Review? 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
1: This is Jim Hightower. 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

0: that what they're saying?
1: Well, did you ever?
0: What a swell party this is.
1: And have you heard the story of a boy, a girl, unrequited love?
0: Sounds like pure soap opera.
1: I may cry. Tune in tomorrow.
0: What a swell party this is. What frills, what frocks,
1: what broads,
0: what furs, what rugs.
1: They're beautiful.
0: Why, I've never seen such gaiety.
1: Neither did I.
0: It's all just too exquis, really.
1: This French champagne.
0: Domestic.
1: So good for the brain.
0: That's what I was gonna say.
1: You know, you're a brilliant fellow.
0: Thank you.
1: Drink up, Jack.
0: Please don't eat that glass, my friend. Have you heard about dear Blanche? Got run down by an avalanche.
1: No.
0: Don't worry, she's a game girl, you know. Got up and finished fourth.
1: This kid's got guts.
0: Having a nice time?
1: Grab a line. Have you heard that Mimsy Star?
0: Oh, what now?
1: She got pinched in the Astor Bar.
0: Sauced again, eh?
1: She was stoned.
0: Well, did you ever?

It's not time to make a change. Just relax, take it easy. You're still young, that's your fault. There's so much you have to know.

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1: 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Joyride of Soul at 5 with Eric Luking. 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At 9, New Time, WITT's All Request. And at 11, Indiana Nocturne with Russ Dodge and John Raybould. 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

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When I'ma show you some of that cool dirt. Now give me a little bit of drum by himself there. Now give me a little bit of bass with those 88s.

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So that's where he was found. He took an empty stool amid the jocks and punks. He could take them all to school when it came to being drunks. Miles from home again, he was overdrawn on luck, hoping that tomorrow they'd find that part for his truck. So he drank a beer then too, as a rock band hit the stage, when all he wanted to do was have a drink with folks his age. Then the beer it turned to whiskey, the barmaid ran a tab. You can hit free fall until last call when you're traveling by cab. There were young girls in the mirror with no trouble on their minds. As the picture became clearer, he stared ahead just to look behind, and the band kicked off the first set. Well, they wore the guitars well. There was anger, light, and speed, every whistle, every bell. There smoke bombs, they had lasers, the singer banged his tambourine. But it's hard to play the music when you're a pinball machine. Then the drummer took a lighter and set fire to his sticks, as the barmaid squealed with laughter and said, "That's one of my favorite tricks." Beer it turned to whiskey, the barmaid ran a tab. You can hit free fall until last call when you're traveling by cab. As the whiskey took the driver's seat, he touched his wedding ring. He kept thanking off Chuck Berry, Howlin' Wolf, and B.B. King. Then the bandit took a break, and it was possible to talk. As the barmaid poured a free one, she said, "Don't they really rock?" At first he had no words, so he drank his whiskey down. But he slid off his bar stool and stood on shaky ground. He said, "That ain't rock and roll, that's just vaudeville plugging in." And she looked up and said, "Ain't that the way it's always been?" Hey, the beer will turn to whiskey, the barmaid runs a tab. The years spin by in a free fall till you're traveling by cab.

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1: This is folk singer Michael Jonathan. It's an international show and very dramatic. All the way from Ukraine, Yagode is on the broadcast along with Tom Lin from Moldova. Both of them and an amazing Woodsongs kid on this week's broadcast of the Woodsongs Old Time Radio Hour.
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